Where do you all are young? The musical thing comes to make an island in the sun. And right about now, this one come to me, can I have fun? I'm gonna tell you. Yeah, you know. Flashy.

0: Jim.
1: What do you call musical genre that when I do play on the spot? People of the world, this is the good news. You could never refuse because the stuff I really use.

Tschüss.

Well, we understand how the band ever go like, say, reggae roots music not have no relevance again. When a reggae roots music put Jamaica on the map, if it wasn't reggae roots music, nobody would know Jamaica. It's terrible if your man up on the radio play music and don't know nothing more than 10 years in a film life. So you know what I say now? You see that bridge in here? He must sing some roots, rocking, reggae music, undisputable, the music will make Jamaica known and put Jamaica on the map. Irene, Irene.

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0: 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Had to take you into the sounds of Panama for the second hour. The group Superstars giving us La Familia, coming off the Music Machine album, in which I had just came back from Panama and had a whole lot of influences while I was going from town to town. This came out back in 1989. We also heard from Martha Acuna. That was a nice track produced by Patrick Adams. It's called Dance, Dance, Dance, the disco version. We shot over with some Japanese K-pop with Ari Tsugi, giving us Hold Me Tight. Coming off the simultaneous.
1: Don't shoot your die on. I said, do not shoot your die on.

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1: His name was Rasul, caramel-complected boy.

Are we celebrating tonight? Right on. Give me a right on, y'all. This is a very special song right here we'd like to share with you. Means a lot to us, and we hope to you. This is our national anthem right here, right here. We'd like to ask everybody in the house to stand. Everybody get on up on your feet. Let's party together, come on. Right on. 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I can't hear you, I said, do you feel like singing? Let's try it one time. First, let's get an almighty groove. 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

Welcome, love. How are you today? It's time for you to find some peace and joy and happiness. It's all a choice, and I want you to choose it. So please, relax your mind and come with me.

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It belongs to you. It's all yours. So relax your mind, because everything is already all right.

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Only listen when you can safely relax and bring your full awareness to your own complete comfort. This is a guided meditation for calm. You can listen to and enjoy anytime you choose. I suggest and recommend this meditation, especially if you are experiencing any symptoms of anxiety, OCD, agitation, depression, or even pain. Or you would really just like some self-caring moments to find a more peaceful presence of calmer mind and calmer body. Hi there, my name is Michael Seely, and I'm so glad you have chosen my voice here to be your meditation's guide. So go ahead now and find your best surroundings to make yourself comfortable wherever you are listening, making sure you are safe and secure enough to remain undisturbed, at least for this next little while. And whenever you are ready, just close your eyes or allow your eyelids to move to a half close as you relax and soften your gaze. And begin to move your conscious attentions and your settling awareness to the gentle rise and fall of your chest. As you become a little more aware of each breath arriving and each breath flowing out. Within each present moment, simply allowing yourself to breathe continuously and easily. Always with a very natural and normal, easy flow in, and a very natural and normal, easy flow out. As you take this time and this space to orient a little more to the inside, as you begin to transition consciously into that more watchful and more mindful role, where you are letting yourself become the conscious mind's calmer inner observer. Giving to yourself all conscious permissions to simply notice and to observe the present movements and the sensations of each passing breath.

And as you do notice these sensations of each breath moving in and each breath moving out, know that there's really no need to breathe in any special way. Instead, just allow yourself in this resting current awareness to simply watch and witness the movements of each breath. Observing the breath without judgment or opinion, and without inner criticism, as best you can. By allowing the mind's awareness to settle itself, as you calmly observe and return to where each individual breath begins, and where each individual breath may end. And this flow continues

perhaps asking at times as you witness, is this current breath a little shallow? Or is this current breath a little deeper than the last? Is this current breath moving a little hastily as it arrives? Or is this present breath somewhat slower? Understanding each breath may be a little different, because each breath really is unique. As you observe this natural and normal cycle, and this tidal flow of breath repeats within you, all by itself, or maybe you can become aware too, to any subtle changes that are happening within each breath. Within this sensory awareness, noting any sensations or any softening movements that may be felt throughout the shoulders as the body breathes and each breath continues. Or noting any changes to the pace or the rhythms or the movements of the diaphragm. Or any movements you can feel within the lower belly. As the breath reaches down there below the chest and moves down, observing how each new breath may also begin to slow itself over time. As the settling body continues to adjust and relax in this very simple, self-regulating way.

as you become aware to any feelings or observations of the temperatures within each breath, becoming aware to the warmth or the coolness of each arriving breath. Can you sense perhaps a slightly cooler air that moves in as it arrives from the outside? And just noticing how that cooler air can be warmed within you. As each breath travels in and down, moving in through the nose, observing those sensations as you feel the breath moving down and into the breathing lungs. As the breath there is just naturally held and warmed, even for just a moment. And then this warmer breath is released again, as you notice those sensations of the warmer breath flowing smoothly and gently up again and out through the airways. Passing that warmer air out over the nostrils' textures. And returning and releasing that out breath back to the exterior world.

And within each present moment now, you can just return your awareness again and reorient to these observations of this breathing flow. Even if at times your mind's attentions or your thoughts may wander, just notice that wandering or that roaming attention and gently allow yourself to bring your awareness back to each breath.

as this kind of awareness of each breath returns you to that role of the conscious observer. The being who is witnessing your own breathing self. The being who is aware of the self that is, I am.

the self within conscious awareness. Who is inviting more and more grounded safety and security into this present space. Where each breath is just enough. And your awareness through this flowing observation is enough.

And after a few more moments of simply watching and noting the various sensations or textures, or subtle shifts that may come, I'd like you to just take a kind of mental scan now, as you begin to scan down within your mind, traveling your awareness down your body, from the top of your head, and moving that awareness down through the resting body, all the way down towards the toes. And as you're doing this body scan, also begin to notice any new sensations or any obvious sensations or any softer or more subtle existing sensations. Or signals, in a way, that may also be felt or observed within each resting body part. As you witness now the resting self, finding its growing ease,

You're extending your observation into any areas of tightness. Or any areas of present calm. And simply notice those differences, noting any differences between those sensations. Any differences between tension and calm.

and observe any other body parts that may also be changing or adjusting over time. Any body sensations that are transitioning or transforming, perhaps, a little more towards any growing senses of a building relaxation or a calm or an ease. Or an acceptance.

as you move this light of your own inner awareness down and down, you're just taking note of whatever it is that you find. And each time you do this kind of inner body scan, just continue to observe in this way, without judgment or criticism, observing all of the interior body's own signals of that inner life, the life of your own body. How the body itself really can unwind. And sensations can change. From moment to moment, understanding how the body itself really does know how to calm itself down. As you touch in now with your awareness, by connecting to the body's wisdom, and the body's truth.

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How to soothe itself? Even in those moments when you're aware of the conscious mind roaming or wandering somewhere else, even with a consciously shifting attention, the more you offer your best present acceptance to the present state of your own self, the more the body and the mind really do begin to match up or pair up and begin to harmonize. Allowing the body's wisdom to inform the resting mind. And the resting mind's wisdom to inform the calmer body. As the body's physiology and the resting nervous systems, and even those resting cells, actually and positively can change. Towards calm. Towards health. Towards healing. As the calming body discovers its own space of ease. And the calming mind allows this easier, expanding space.

this simple yet powerful ongoing flow of self-acceptance. To really move you now towards a much calmer and much more open, relaxing state. Because this state of growing calm, you may already know, really can allow so much more room for your increasing and better health. As all of your evolving, expanding self-kindness and your space for self-care may encourage and allow that inner self-repair. As this process continues beyond the mind's surface thoughts, and beyond too much overthinking, and beyond the mind's often overloaded energies, beyond the weight of inner judgment, moving the awareness beyond those thoughts that can so often bring with them and create their own kinds of resistance. Because right now, in this current meditative state, you really are anchoring instead to each present and clearer moment, and connecting to each calming, allowing breath. Now, within this space of allowance, I want you to imagine you can take some of this understanding and some of this awareness and some of these signals of your own inner sensations. And I want you to imagine you could deliberately now expand or grow or amplify or build any of those relaxing sensations. Any of those calmer sensory signals. Any of those sensations of calm. As if you were turning on now, somewhere in your mind, and somewhere in your deeper resources, a brighter and even more calming kind of inner light. Inviting in a breath filled with the quality of total self-care and pure self-rejuvenation. And the essence of complete relaxation. As if you had a powerful ray or a beam of purifying, warming sunshine, you can now direct to shine down deeper and deeper inside of your own self. And all the way into your own body. By illuminating all of the way into your more restful
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Clearing away inside all discomforts and turning down all signals of any pains. Because you're sending more and more of the essence of purifying, clearing and cleansing, replenishing calm, and the very quality of your peaceful healing with every purifying, calming breath. 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

And now, whenever you remember or feel you would really like to calm yourself down, we would choose to welcome and invite your best self-care. You can always return to this very easy and very simple meditation practice to take your more peaceful, refreshing time out. And for now, you may like to continue within this steady state of easy, calming, peaceful awareness for as long as you'd wish. And if you are listening to this meditation before you would now choose to drift off into your calming, deep sleep, then you can simply further relax your conscious awareness and relax completely into that comforting, sound and long-lasting night's rest, knowing that you will awake whenever you do, feeling entirely rested, relaxed and re-energized, having slept so deeply and so well. Or otherwise, if you are choosing to remain awake and more alert, and now ready to get on with your day or evening, then after a few more gentle moments of breathing in your calming, satisfying relaxation, then you can begin to bring this meditation now to a comfortable close. Slowly and gently returning yourself back to your present solid surroundings. As you begin to sense and notice the surfaces underneath you and the sounds of the outside world returning to you again. As you return to your fully present, refreshed and alert, conscious and wakeful, positively affirming, responsive presence now. Very soon opening your eyes and feeling as if your eyes have been gently bathed in a fresh and clear, pure spring water. As you allow all of the positive energies of your best replenishment and a relaxing vitality to now travel within you and with you throughout the remainder of your positive, healthy and happy day or night times, conscious continuation of peace. Thank you for listening, and I look forward to talking with you again soon.

0: All right, so welcome to another awesome episode of Inside the Vault with Ash Cash, the greatest money mindset show on the planet. Listen, most people don't fail because they lack talent. They fail because they listen to the wrong voice, especially when life tells them they are not enough. Now imagine being labeled educable,
1: mentally retarded.
0: Mentally retarded as a child, overlooked, underestimated, counted out, and still becoming one of the most powerful voices in the world that's ever heard. Today's guest didn't just beat the odds. He rewrote the script on what's possible when belief meets execution. From poverty to purpose to impacting millions across the globe, he didn't just learn how to speak. He learned how to transform lives. But here's the real question. What did he discover about mindset, money, and mastery that most people will never understand? If you don't get this, you might spend your entire life playing small. Stay locked in, because what he's about to share isn't motivation. It's blueprint. But forget all of that written stuff. This is my mentor. This is the person who, if you see the resemblance, you'll think that this is really my biological father. But I truly, truly, truly, I studied this man. I have his mannerism. Funny enough, when I get on stage, a lot of people be like, "You remind me of Les Brown." Mm-hmm. I don't even know the words. Like, people who watch the show know that I could talk, but yeah. I don't even know the words to say to have you like right now in front of me, and I'm talking to you. Like, this is like a moment for me, and I appreciate.
1: Well,
0: I want you to know
1: it's a moment for me because. I can't believe as I'm looking at you, yes. Because these are the colors I always wore. When I speak for corporations, I have navy blue, a white shirt, and a red tie. Because I used to work at Sears as a salesperson, and they would measure the number of sales based upon how we address.
0: Yeah.
1: And when we wore navy blue, the sales increased by 35% because navy blue is a trusted color. Mm. And red is an eye catcher, those stop signs, red lights. Yep. So colors matter.
0: Yeah.
1: But also what you're doing matters in terms of you're doing something now that people need to do. The way that you live your life is the way in which all of us can make our lives future-proof.
0: Yep.
1: And what I mean by future-proof, we're in this era that the late Peter Drucker said that we must be willing to unlearn, learn, and relearn.
0: Yeah.
1: There are things that we learned in the past. We were not educated. We were indoctrinated. And now we have to, in this new era where we are of accelerated change, overwhelming complexity, and tremendous competition, we have to begin to rethink who we are, how we're showing up, and what is it we need to do to navigate this new space where we are?
0: Yeah, no, I love it. I love it. Like, talk to me a little bit about, like, you are a legend, right? And when I say a legend, I'm saying that I don't know any speaker, white, black, whoever, that doesn't study Les Brown if they want to, you know, reach the globe or, you know, speak and convey a message. But when you did it at a time that you broke barriers, right?
1: Yeah, there was nobody that looked like me on stage.
0: Absolutely.
1: And
0: yeah.
1: I remember being at an event, and it was probably around 5,000 white people, and I was the only black guy there.
0: Wow.
1: And it just hit me. I said, wait a minute. These people are bringing in speakers.
0: Yeah.
1: Dr. Norman Vincent Peale, I knew him. He endorsed me, The Power of Positive Thinking, Zig Ziglar, See You at the Top. Mm-hmm. We shared the stage together. Dr. Dennis Waitley, The Psychology of Winning. Mm-hmm. I spoke with him. And so when I start looking at if they need motivation, and they're in a system created by them, for them, with the exclusion of me and people who look like me, what do I need? Mm-hmm. And what is it that my community needs? And when I read the book by Dr. Carter G. Woodson, The Miseducation of the Negro, mm-hmm. that he said, if you can determine what a man shall think, you never have to concern yourself with what he will do.
0: Wow.
1: He said, if you can make a man feel inferior, you never have to compel him to seek an inferior status, mm-hmm. for he will seek it himself. Mm-hmm. And if you can make a man feel justly an outcast, you never have to order him to go to the back door. Mm-hmm. He'll go without being told. And if there's no door, his very nature will demand one. So what we have to do in this era of where people are losing their jobs. Over 650,000 African-American females have lost their jobs in government and private industry because of the elimination of DEI. Yeah. And when you look at every time the unemployment goes up 1%, 10,000 women and children are battered and abused. So what we have to do now in this era where there's no such thing as job security, right, what you've done, you've created your own job. This is a calling, what you're involved in. A job is what you get paid for. A calling is what you are made for. You were made to do this. You have what I call the can't help sense. You have got to do it. You understand? Can you feel the brother up in here?
0: How have you stayed relevant all these years? You're a young man.
1: Self-actualization is what all of us want. Mm. Everybody want to be able to live a bigger life. Yep. But most people are oblivious of what's available to them. Most people just buy into their culture, their environment, their circumstances. Mm-hmm. But there are very few like you. There's something in you that you said, I'm in for more. For sure. You remember the Lion King, Simba, you are more than that which you have become. The masses don't see that. Mm-hmm. And so our goal is to awaken them to become aware of who they are, made in the likeness and image of God, given authority and dominion over everything on the face of the earth. Mm-hmm. However, we will never exercise authority and dominion over our lives until we exercise authority and dominion over what we are not.
0: Mm. And you've been able to...
1: I want you to pump your brakes right there.
0: Yeah.
1: What we are not. We're living out of the programming that we were born into. And what you're doing, every time you have a program, every time you speak, I say to people, how we live our lives, all of us, is result of the story we believe about ourselves. So when people listen to your program, this ministry, you're on a mission from God, that when they hear you speak, you distract, dispute, and inspire. You distract them from their current story. And through your sharing your information and the guests that you bring in, you dismantle their current belief system and you inspire them to become a pencil in the hand of God and start writing a new chapter in their lives. So that's the higher calling. You're doing the greater work, my brother. And I ain't scared of you because I'm 81. No, I'm 81, but I can still run, okay?
0: 1,000%. 1,000%. When I look at your body of work and what you've done and how you've built success for yourself, you've kind of transformed that into also coaching others, and you've been able to build other speakers. Can you speak about that?
1: Yes. Well, what you ask, how do you stay relevant? Well, one of the things I teach and train speakers, you have to know more than your story. You know, one of my most famous students is Dr. Miles Monroe. And I taught him. He's just an incredible man. And I said, Miles.
0: And I didn't know that, but now it makes sense.
1: Oh, yes.
0: So I'm going to play something but in a second. But I told you earlier, because I have a wall up there called the Abundance Wall, and I have, like, different people on there. You were telling me a story about Reverend Ike, but I created something. So we're in the Abundance, Content Studios. I created something called Abundance Radio, and I literally take speeches and I add like beats to it. And Reverend Ike is on there, Dr. Miles Monroe is on there, Les Brown is on there. Uh-huh. But now that I listen to a lot of Miles Monroe, and I can hear it now.
1: Oh yeah, because how you communicate determine how people perceive you. I had a high school teacher who. He didn't know it, but I adopted him as my spiritual father. Yep. My twin brother and I, we were conceived in Gainesville, Georgia. But our birth mother, she was married at the time, she went down to Miami to give birth to us and put us in foster care. So I always say all that I am and all that I ever hope to be, I owe to my mother. God took me out of my biological mother's womb, Dorothy Bell Rucker from Gainesville, Georgia, and placed me in the heart of my adopted mother, Mamie Brown. That's why whenever I speak, I say, this has been Mrs. Mamie Brown's baby boy. And so what it's important, what he taught me, he said, young man, I want to go to the front room and work this problem out for me. I said, sir, I can't do that. He said, why not? I said, I'm not one of your students. I'm just here to see Mac Arthur Stevens. He said, do what I'm asking you to do anyhow. Mm. I said, I can't, sir. And then the other students started laughing, saying, he's Leslie. He's got a twin brother, Wesley. Wesley's smart. He's DT. And he asked, what's DT? He's the dumb twin. And they started laughing. He looked at me, and I agreed. And he came from behind his desk. He said, don't you ever say that again. Someone's opinion of you does not have to become your reality. Do you hear me? And I said, yes, sir. And you know, we're taught sticks and stones can break your bones, but words can never hurt you. Words can hurt, right, and very deeply.
2: Yeah.
1: And so I admired him, and he taught me three things. He had a similar personality like you. He said, if you want to make it in life, young man, he said, you got to have a clear goal. I said, I want to make my mother proud of me. I want to buy her home. She adopted me and six other children. And he said, here's what you need to do. Number one, he said, you don't get in life what you want. You get in life what you are. Ooh. Develop your mind. Mm. Number two, who you run with determines who you end up with. Mm. You earn within $2,000 to $3,000 of your closest friends. When I found that out, I got all my broke friends out of my life. They said, y'all got to go, because I used to be so broke I could walk past a brink and trip the alarm, okay? And he said, number three, he said, and this is major, he said, develop your communication skills, because once you open your mouth, you tell the world who you are. And that's really what I'm teaching people, how to future-proof your life, your ability to communicate. Artificial intelligence is going to replace, through automation, over three life, your ability to communicate. Artificial intelligence is going to replace, through automation, over 325 million jobs.
2: Wow. Yeah.
1: Now, there's something that we have and that you have that artificial intelligence does not have. Artificial intelligence is a scraper. It provides information. If information could change people, everybody will be skinny, rich, and happy.
0: That's a fact.
1: Okay? So when you speak, there's an element about you,
2: yes,
1: that people, one, they want to identify with you. They can't identify with artificial intelligence. Two, they want to be able to relate to you. You have some lived experiences. They can relate to you. And three, they want to feel a connection with you. We are heart-centered individuals. Where your heart is, there your treasures also. So I teach people how to connect with an audience, how to speak to their heart. Yeah. Nelson Mandela said, if I speak in a man's language, he understands me. Mm. But if I speak to his heart, he will follow me. Mm. Come on, somebody. Yeah, don't come for me. I didn't call an Uber.
0: I love that. I love that. You said something that is profound, but I don't want it to go over anybody's head. You said you don't get what you want. You get
1: what you are.
0: Can you, yes, expand on that a little bit more?
1: Well, that there are people who are pursuing goals and dreams in life, but all that we ever achieve in life, it comes out of us.
0: Mm.
1: And so in order for us to begin to step away from the life we're now living, is that there's a book called Learned Optimism. And in this book, this guy, he talk about that who we are between the ages of 0 and 7, the conversations we hear, the circumstances that we're in, the people that we're around, they help us to formulate our vision of ourselves, our values, and who we will become in the future. There's something that Warren Buffett said. He said that habits are too light to be felt until they're too heavy to be broken. And so many people evolve into the habits of the environment. They reflect the people around them,
2: yeah,
1: and they take that with them into the future until they hear a program like your program, or hear you speak, or go to a seminar or workshop to expand their vision beyond their mental conditioning.
2: Yeah.
1: And so where we are now, in order to make your life future-proof, you have to, one, develop your mind, because now you can leverage artificial intelligence and any type of technology that's available out here and use it as a tool as opposed to being dominated by it and eliminated by it. We were created by the Creator to create. So something that Robert Shuler said, we must expand or we are expendable. So this is a place where we have an educational system that train you to get a job.
0: Yeah.
1: Well, 40% of Harvard graduates are moving back home because this
0: That's
1: is no 40%.
0: Longer.
1: Yeah, 40%. Wow. So this is no longer a job market. This is a place where you have to be an entrepreneur. I want to ask you a question. When did you decide, and what was the day that you said, you know what, I know it's a gradual process, I'm going to get a program that's going to empower people. When you decide to do that?
0: I want to say I was working at the bank. This is like 20 years ago, so about 2004. I was making the bank a lot of money, but I don't feel like I was making enough impact. And I grew up low income, and I felt like I grew up in a project, single parent home, or like all of the urban stuff or whatever. And I felt like for me to have gotten that far as a bank executive and helping others who don't look like me, build wealth, and I'm successful for this big corporation, I have to go back. I have to do it for people who look like me. And so I said, this is not enough. And I
1: need okay, now more. Pause. What is your signature message?
0: My signature message is abundance is your birthright.
1: Yeah. And I said, your signature message is what you're doing is not enough. Ladies and gentlemen, I have a friend who, he has a program and it's called Ash Cash. He's working at a bank and he's around a lot of wealth and seeing things. You know, people say opportunity knocks on every door, but my friend, he believes what I believe, that opportunity stands by silently waiting for you to recognize it. And he recognized that he had some financial intelligence and skills that he'd acquired that he could not only use for himself, but also use for the masses and help them to go through life, not living from the place of following the crowd, but teaching people how to follow their heart. Where your heart is, there your treasure is also. Helping people to increase their sense of self-worth. Helping people to begin to do something that's very important. Number one, Ash Cash. And that stands for attitude is everything. How you see yourself, how you feel about your life determines how you're going to move forward in life. Next thing is step up to the next level. And he's encouraging people to go beyond their comfort zone, to step up, because the comfort zone is where dreams go to die. And the H stands for heart-centered life. Where your heart is, there your treasure is also. He's teaching people to live a life that will outlive them. He's teaching people to become, as Mother Teresa would say, a pencil in the hand of God and start writing a new future for themselves. Yeah, he's teaching people, you are the money. Develop yourself. You have more in you. Simba, you're more than that which you have become. He's a bad brother up in here. Don't come for me. I didn't call you.
0: Goat. Look, what y'all just look. That is goat material, and it's funny because I'm a great student, right? And it's funny. A lot of times, you advise people, but you don't necessarily see it in yourself. And what you just did was masterful, which is why you are the goat, greatest of all times. I don't know any other speaker that could even touch, you know, what you've done. But what you've done is helped me reframe in that short period of time, because you said, what's my signature message? I said, abundance is your birthright. But for me, I'm leading, right, with pleasure, right? I'm leading with what, you know, hey, you should know that abundance is your birthright, but that's the outcome, right? The
1: yes.
0: problem is what you're doing is not enough, which is leading with the pain. And I immediately see how someone would hear that and connect with that, because it's telling them that they need more. I'm not giving them the solution yet.
1: No.
0: Woof.
1: You're challenging.
0: Les Brown is a bad man.
1: Yeah, you challenge them to rethink their lives.
0: Sheesh.
1: So they say you can take a horse to the water, but you can't make him drink. However, if you know how to communicate strategically.
0: Yes.
1: You create a thirst where they want to drink.
0: Yes.
1: Where you say, whoa, he's got a point.
0: Yeah.
1: I'm meant for more.
0: Yeah.
1: I could do more than this. And so now you're creating a disruption in their lives and in their thinking, and they'll move forward with an expanded vision of themselves.
0: Yeah. Whoo, I love that. And I'm like, if you get coaching by the goat and you don't take heed to it immediately, then there's something wrong with you. So I'm switching a lot of my messaging ASAP. What is the, you know, at 81 years young, what would you say is your proudest moment as far as what you've been able to do in this world?
1: My proudest moment was when my children said to me, "Daddy, we were angry for many occasions when we were in school and you weren't there. Mm. We know that you participated and did a lot of things, but there are parents who, they were at all the things, and you were traveling around the world." And they said, "We want you to know we understand. Wow. We are grown now. We have children. We have dreams. And we know that a dream requires a sacrifice. And so we are proud of you." That was my proudest moment. Yeah. I cried. I said, "Oh, well, thank you very much." Sometimes you have to get ugly. I was proud of that because my kids saw what was driving me. And when you think about your life, one of the points that you're teaching people is defining moments. Mm-hmm. There are moments that you look at your life and you just said, "Hey, I can do better than this." And what you're doing is challenging people to begin to strategize, how am I going to move forward? I think one of the accomplishments I did professionally is when my daughter asked me, "What's the greatest accomplishment that you have achieved, that you are proud of?" You know, was it when you spoke in the Georgia Dome before 80,000 people? I said, 80,000? No. Yeah, I said, "No, it's still on YouTube. It's not over till you win."
0: Yes.
1: Was it when you were hired by a pharmaceutical company to teach 3,500 doctors and they paid you $640,000 in 1 month? I said, "No." And I said, "Well, what was it?" I said, "The moment I believe that I can do it." I didn't know.
0: Yeah.
1: I have a mentor, Mike Williams. It's very important that we have somebody in our life who believes in us until our belief kicks in.
0: Yeah. Mm.
1: I was a disc jockey in Columbus, Ohio. He was my newsman. And he saw this Les Brown before I saw him. "Look out, baby, this is me, LB Triple P, Les Brown, your platter playing popper. There were none before me, and there will be none after me. Therefore, that makes me the one and only. Young and single and love to mingle, certified, bonafide, and dubly qualified to bring you satisfaction, a whole lot of action. Look out, baby, I'm your love man." I was bad.
0: He's still bad, still bad, still bad.
1: And he said, "Brownie, you are more than this, man. If you can entertain people and you can't see them, you can be a voice of inspiration and encouragement and help people to begin to deal with the issues that's combining them into a life of poverty."
0: Wow.
1: "You can help liberate people from the mindset that they're now in."
0: Wow.
1: And at that time, it just shook me up.
0: Yeah.
1: And I said, "Me?" He said, "Yes. You have it, man." I said, "Mike." I said, "All I knew is radio." He said, "That's all you bothered to learn." He said, "All of us are born the same way, dumb, naked, and speechless. You can learn." I said, "Will you teach me?" He said, "Yes." And I believe, ask for help, not because you're weak, but because you want to remain strong. And ask for help and don't stop until you get it. So he wrote a book called The Road to Your Best Stuff by Mike Williams, The Road to Your Best Stuff. I wrote the foreword for that book because he saw my stuff before I saw it. All of us have greatness within us, but you can't read the label when you're locked in the box. You can't see the picture when you're in the frame. So you have to have somebody outside of you that's around you that can help bring out the best in you. Harvard University did a 78-year study, and they wanted to know, what is it that the 1%ers have in common?
0: Yeah.
1: the majority of people don't have. And what they found was that they have a reference group. They have a group of people around them that have goals and dreams, who challenge them, who bring the best out of them, that they can learn from. They hold each other to a higher standard. And so this stage of my life is about teaching people mental resiliency, how to make your life future-proof, yes, how to develop strategic relationships that can take you to a level in life that you can't go by yourself, and how to leverage artificial intelligence, yes, to maximize the impact of your life, your business, and your revenue.
0: Wow, wow. I hope y'all paying attention, because I think one of the things that I'm picking up is that, and you said this earlier, is that you stay relevant by reinvention, right?
1: And you continue to study. Yourself. You have to upgrade your knowledge.
0: Yeah.
1: You know, that when you think about where we are, when I first started out, I had cassette tapes.
0: Right.
1: Okay?
0: Right.
1: It took me 3 years to earn my first million. Now, you can do it in a fraction of a time. You can do it in a day.
0: Absolutely.
1: Because of technology. I was going from city to city.
0: Yeah.
1: Yesterday, I did a Zoom call talking to people in Australia. The day before that, I was talking to people in Canada. And so I do calls in South Africa and Nigeria and China. So this technology now, it gives us all the opportunity to do what you've done. And that is find something that resonates with you, something that you don't need an alarm clock to get up in the morning, something that's a calling on your life. A job is what you get paid for, but a calling is what you're made for. A calling is something that you love so much, you do it for nothing, but you do it so well that people will pay you to do it. I had no idea. When I started out, I remember getting a love offering for $50 in church.
0: Yes.
1: And then when a corporation paid me $80,000 for an hour, I was shocked. I was speechless. And when I speak outside of the United States, $225,000 an hour. Now, but they're not paying me for the hour.
0: Yes.
1: They're paying me for the value
0: that
1: I bring. So I'm teaching people how to increase your value so you can make your life future-proof. And be able to live life on your terms. You know, people say money won't make you happy, but everybody want to find out for themselves. Let me tell you, I was so broke, creditors called the house, and my children would say, "My daddy say he ain't home." Don't tell him like that. I'm telling you, man, this thing called life. Life be life-ing.
0: Yes, sir. Yes, sir. Do you believe that everybody has it in them to speak, to command a room, or is it, you know, did God just choose, you know, he plucked Les Brown?
1: All of us have it.
0: Yeah.
1: That the majority of people will not commit themselves to develop what they have in them. Mm. All of us are made in the likeness and image of God.
0: Yes.
1: All of us have been given authority and dominion over everything on the face of the earth.
0: Yes.
1: Pauline Ahi, she's one of my students. She's out of Hawaii. I saw her in a hotel riding on top of a device because she doesn't have legs or arms.
0: Wow.
1: But to make a long story short, I was doing a training with speakers, and I told them, what are the top 10 challenges that you're facing? I want you to write them down. I'm going to take you through a process on how to solve these challenges. And so I looked at her table, and people weren't writing. And I came over, and I said, hey, did you guys get the instructions? They said, yes. I said, then why aren't you following my direction? Well, we did. We wrote down our problems, and we looked at Pauline, and she has to put a pen in her mouth, and that's how she writes, a pen in her mouth. And she didn't have any paper to write on. And we asked her, why haven't you written down the 10 things that you want Les Brown to help you to solve? She said, I ain't got no problems. Mm. They said, we tore our paper up. They said, what the hell? You ain't got no arms. You ain't got no legs. And you say you ain't got no problem? Your husband wouldn't come be with you from Hawaii to the United it was at the Los Angeles Marriott Hotel to go through a training to become a speaker because Les Brown said, I see you speaking to people around the world, and you came to this training, and here you are here pursuing a goal of how to motivate people.
2: Wow. Yeah.
1: You got no arms and legs, and now she has her own events. Yeah. She's training speakers, and she's doing motivational events all around the world.
2: Wow.
1: Pauline Ahi, she's a bad somebody. And then there's another sister. She wrote a book called Unarmed and Dangerous. Mm-hmm. She was born without any arms. But
2: that's a great title, Unarmed and Dangerous.
1: Absolutely. She's a bad somebody up in here.
2: Yeah.
1: So the thing is this. All of us have it. But most people, the road to life is straight and narrow, and few there be that find it. Why? You are among the few. You're the descendants of Toussaint Louverture. You're the one that's defiant, that says, no, I'm not settling for this. Well, the majority of people will settle for it. The majority of people are bought into, they work on jobs, they pay them just enough to keep them from quitting, and they work just hard enough to keep from being fired.
2: Mm.
1: I lived that life for many years. I never forget when I came home one day, and my former wife at that time, I said, that Bert Childs, he's stupid. And she asked me a question. If he's so stupid, why does he sign your paycheck? Mm. You see why I divorced her.
3: I said, oh, my God. I couldn't sleep that night. I said, I got a stupid person signing my paycheck.
2: Yes, yes.
3: What in the hell does that make me?
2: Yes.
3: And I said, no. I ain't going out like this.
2: Yes.
3: And so that, it said, the truth is incontrovertible. Malice may attack it, ignorance may deride it, but at the end, there it is. Ye shall know the truth, and the truth shall set you free.
2: Yeah.
3: And the truth was, I was settling. The truth was, I was a volunteer victim. Mm. The truth was, I was worse than a jerk because I was allowing a jerk to tell me what time to be there for work, how long my lunch break will be. I had to go to a person that I considered a jerk and ask, when can I go on vacation? What does that make me? Whatever I'm pointing at you, I got three fingers pointing at myself, and I decided that I wanted to create a new life. And this is what you're doing.
2: Yeah.
3: And the people that listen to, that they're operating out of the thinking of Henry David Thoreau, who said, do not go where the path may lead. Go where there's no path and leave a trail.
2: Yeah.
3: The masses of people will not do that.
2: Yeah.
3: Jesus said, all power is in my hands. But he also said, oh, by the way, the poor will always be among you. Okay, and so part of what you want to do in talking to people, listen, we want to help people, but here's something they have to keep in mind. Don't be the go-to person for people you can't go to.
2: Oh, that's a bar.
3: Absolutely, because there are people who will use you, they're emotional vampires, and they're not willing to help themselves. A friend of mine named Lorraine, I did an intervention to help her brother get off drugs, and he told us, I can stop anytime I want. Y'all get out of here talking about some damn drug intervention. And I'll never forget what she said to me as we're going down the steps. She said, Les, don't be disappointed.
2: Yeah.
3: She said, most people won't participate in their own rescue.
2: Wow.
3: There are people that you're talking to that you decided, I know that I'm meant for more.
2: Yeah.
3: And I know there are people who need to be encouraged because they've gone through some stuff. They're following their herd and their hurts. And I'm going to take a stand with my life.
2: Yeah.
3: I want to make an impact.
2: Yeah.
3: I want to live a life that will outlive me. And that's what you're doing. This is what this program is designed to do.
2: Yes, sir.
3: And that initiative that you took to do that hasn't been easy. You've had some challenges and disappointments. Life is full of them.
2: Absolutely.
3: I never forget, man, I had a doctor, Dr. Alfred Goldson. He's an oncologist. And he said, Mr. Brown, I need to tell you something. I said, what? I was going to do a program encouraging people to get their prostate examination. He said, you have prostate cancer. I said, I do? Yeah. Your PSA is 2,400. I said, what's PSA? Prostate-specific antigen. I said, is anything else? 2,400, Mr. Brown. 1 to 4 is normal. I said, wow. I said, is there anything else? He said, yes. I said, what is it? He says, metastasized to 7 areas of your body, including your spine. I said, wow. He said, why are you smiling, man? Did you hear what I just said? I said, yeah. I said, man, 7 is my lucky number. I was born February the 17th. I said, I'm one of seven children.
4: Yeah.
3: Joshua marched around the walls of Jericho seven times. Yeah. Naaman dipped himself in the River Jordan seven times. I said, seven, man, is my lucky number. I said, is there anything else? He said, yes. I said, what is it? He said, you ugly, too. I said, come on, man, you call me ugly? I said, this is serious. He said, listen to me. I never tell my patients they're terminally ill. What I say is that my knowledge has terminated. I determine the diagnosis. You and God determine the prognosis. You teach people that life is a fight for territory. And once you stop fighting for what you want, what you don't want will automatically take over. You and God got a fight on your hands. But when God's got your back, victory is yours.
4: Yes.
3: I said, thank you.
4: Yes.
3: Most people, cancer, when they hear that, the most feared word in seven different languages. But when he said I was ugly, he dismantled and discouraged my fear.
4: Right, right.
3: And I started laughing. I said, damn, you call me ugly in a situation like this? But I forgot about being fearful.
4: Yeah.
3: The stories about cancer.
4: Yeah.
3: And focus on, I got a fight on my hands.
4: Yeah.
3: And so you don't live in denial, you become defiant.
4: Yeah.
3: And so studying the areas of psychoneuroimmunology, your mindset, your immune system, I started studying all of those things. And now my PSA for me stands for positively staying alive. And I received from Cancer Centers of America 39-year fourth stage cancer conqueror. And now my PSA is below zero. To God be the glory. Don't make me start speaking in tongues
4: sir.
3: Up
4: yes,
3: in here.
4: Sir.
3: Chevrolet,
4: yes,
3: Honda, Honda, Toyota, Toyota, Toyota. Yes. Time of bow tie, time of bow tie.
4: Yes,
3: okay,
4: sir.
3: Go ahead. I'm
4: yes,
3: sorry.
4: Sir. Yes, sir.
3: I had to have a moment right
0: no,
3: there.
0: No, you have to. You earned it. You earned it. What would you say so someone right now watching understands that they should be using their experience to help others and to really spread whatever God meant?
3: The more you teach it, the more you own it.
0: Mm. Okay.
3: That life is something I love to refer to. It's a perfume.
0: Mm.
3: And inspiration and motivation you can't sprinkle on others without getting a few drops on yourself.
0: Yes.
3: That when I do a speech, if they get 10% of what I feel when I'm through, you own it when you teach it. And you know this.
0: Sure.
3: And this is a time that we have to have messengers of hope, of harmony in a time where people are turning against each other because of politics and because of religion. And we have to have what I call communities of collaborative, achievement-driven, supportive relationships. You are my future. How old are you?
4: 45.
3: You're 45. I'm 81. You're still in diapers. And so you get to see a future that I don't get to see. So I owe you a responsibility to share with you what I've learned, because I'm standing on the shoulders of other people who made it possible for me.
4: Absolutely.
3: That we are the descendants of the ones that would not die. Stony the road we trod, bitter the chastening rod, felt in the days when hope unborn had died, yet with a steady beat have not our weary feet come to the place for which our Father sighed. We've come over a way that with tears have been watered. We've come treading a path through the blood of the slaughtered. We are the descendants of the ones that would not die. And it's not over until we win.
0: I saw you do the math when I told you I was 45. You thought about where you were in 1980?
3: Yeah. I used to think people in their 40s were old. Now that I'm 81, I feel I served at the Lord's Supper, but I got a lot of good tips.
0: That's it. That's it. I want to play this because I listened to this this track. I talked earlier about Abundance Radio. I call it Abundance Radio. But there's this track that I listen to actually every day. Let me play this.
5: Look at your life right now. Whatever you've done up to this point in time, your life is working. Whatever you have produced, it came out of you as a result of the kind of person that you have become. It's a result of your choices. It's a result of your consciousness. Now you have to ask yourself, Are you satisfied with what you have produced? Is this what you want? Would you like the things to be better than this? Do you believe that you deserve better than this? Are you content? This is it. You don't have to do anything else. That you already resign yourself in life and say, well, I'm happy. I'm not starving like the people in Calcutta. Are you allowing yourself to get off the hook like that? Or do you believe somewhere in the back of your mind or in your heart that there's some other great work for you to do? There's something else that life has for you. And that's why you're here. You have to begin to consciously monitor your inner conversation and start talking to yourself. Start building yourself up. Sometimes the only good things you will hear about you are the things that you say to you. Learn to be your own booster. Start building yourself up. Start encouraging yourself. Start saying, I can do this. I can make this happen. When I started thinking about becoming a speaker, I said, yes, I can do this. I can make this happen. When I start trying to convince myself I can be a businessman after flopping and failing and losing thousands of dollars and feeling stupid and dumb and having people take advantage of me because of what I didn't know, I had to talk to myself because people say to me that I was dumb. And somewhere in the back of my mind, I was saying, you're right. Look at what I've done. I had to say, no, Les. Hey, come on, man. Get yourself together. You can handle this. You just haven't figured it out yet. It's all right. This is your training period. This is the tuition you have to pay.
0: I'm not going to play the whole thing, but do you remember that speech? Do you remember it?
1: I wish I could say I do.
0: Yeah.
1: But, you know, the H in your name stands for higher standards.
0: Mm, yeah.
1: That this is a time we have to elevate our vision for ourselves, for our community,
0: and
1: for what we want out of life.
0: Yeah.
1: I used to own a nightclub in Columbus, Ohio when I was a disc jockey. And there was a guy that he would come in and get wasted every night. And so one night, I asked him, why do you drink so much, man? And he said something to me. He said, many a flower has bloomed unceasingly and wasted sweetness upon the cold desert air. I said, what does that mean? He said, many a gifted and talented persons have gone unnoticed, and the world has never had a chance to be exposed to their genius. I went to Ohio State University. I got a PhD. And I can't find a job because of my color.
0: Wow.
1: He was drinking to numb the pain.
0: Wow.
1: There's something I want, if people don't get anything else out of this presentation between you and I. You, your energy, the people who bring stuff out of you. I have more, if people go back and look, you hear more quotes flowing out of me. Because of your energy, there are people who bring out the best of you. And there are other people who don't have that kind of impact, that they are emotional vampires. And so it's why it's important that we practice OQP, only quality people. You earn within $2,000 to $3,000 of your closest friends. Sidney Poitier, he did a recording I loved called The Measure of a Man. He wrote this book. He said, when you go for a walk with someone, something happens without being spoken. Either you adjust to their pace or they adjust to your pace.
0: Wow.
1: Whose pace have you adjusted to?
0: Hmm.
1: So when you surround yourself with people who have a attitude, a mindset, I'm supposed to win.
0: Yes.
1: I'm supposed to create and live a healthy, happy, prosperous life.
0: Yeah.
1: I'm stepping up. I'm supposed to have a life that's driven by purpose and meaning.
0: Yeah.
1: I'm not going to settle for being average. Average is over. I'm holding a higher vision of myself.
0: Yeah.
1: And you surround yourself with people like that, they push you.
0: Sure. Yeah.
1: You see? And so this is not our last meeting. I feel blessed. And when I leave here today, I'm going to go find some people up. I'm going to find them up. They say, who are you? I'm the motivator. Well, why are you talking to me? Because I just talked to Ash, and he told me to motivate you. I didn't say, I was in New York, and this guy was homeless. So I said, hey, man, come on. I said, I'm going to take you to McDonald's. You asked me for some money. I'm going to take you to McDonald's, and we're going to have breakfast together.
0: Yep.
1: He said,
3: what did you say? I said, we're going to have breakfast together. He said, you're that guy, aren't you? I said, what do you mean? They play your recordings in the homeless shelter. Wow. I don't want to have breakfast with you. I said, why not? He said, because you're going to try and motivate me. No. And he started walking away from me. So I stopped following. He said, stop following me, man. Leave me the hell alone, you damn motivator. I don't forget that. I cracked up.
0: I love it.
3: He said, I don't want to have no breakfast with you. You're going to try and motivate me. The people who they're happy with where they are.
0: Yes, yes, yes. Yeah.
3: There's an African proverb that says, if there's no enemy within, the enemy outside can do us no harm. Mm. So what we're doing constantly, this program, every day, it's important.
0: Yes.
3: Faith comes by hearing and hearing and hearing. Yes. And people learn through review, repetition, and reinforcement. So every time you have a program and you bring in guests that have experiences and knowledge that you can share with your audience, you begin to expand their vision of themselves and the story that they're in right now. They step away from it because they hear the possibility that there is more and that they'll be willing to commit themselves. Commit thy works unto the Lord, and thy thoughts shall be established, and all thy ways acknowledge him, and he shall direct thy path. Man, you bringing out the crowd.
0: Let's go. Somebody right now, because you're actively training speakers.
3: Yes.
0: You are the best that has ever done it. Someone wants to work with you. How do they start?
3: They can email me at lesbrown77@gmail.com. lesbrown77@gmail.com. And if they say that they heard me on your program, we're going to do something special for them. Because living here in Atlanta, my birth parents, they were born in Gainesville, Georgia. So I never heard my father's voice or mother's and never saw them. But the first show how life works. The first time I spoke outside of Florida at Hillside Spiritual Center, Dr. Barbara King, who's made her transition, my birth mother came to see me. I met a niece. She said, Auntie Dorothy, she came to the church to see you. And as you were speaking, she was crying, saying, that's my boy. I thought, Uncle Les, that she was agreeing with you. But now I know she was saying, that's my boy.

0: that I came out all right.
1: Yeah.
0: And my brother, who's a veteran, Purple Heart, wounded in Vietnam, 24th year in the military. He was a combat soldier, jumping out of airplanes 179 times. So, I mentioned that in my presentation. So I think that gave her closure.
1: Yeah.
0: That they came out all right. But I wondered, will she or my father ever come to see what happened to us? And they never did, but I now know that something I created, they can see it on my website, Les Brown's 2021 Surprise. My oldest son said, Dad, I found them. Found who? I did a genetic search, and the lady that helped me is your cousin. Your mother's name, your birth mother, is Dorothy Bell Rucker. She was a motivational speaker.
1: Wow.
0: And her mother, your grandmother, Beulah Rucker, they have the Beulah Rucker Museum. She spoke with Mary McLeod Bethune, and they traveled together. And you have two brothers. You have one named George and Rudy. And so I met them. And so it's this thing called life. There's a... One night I was asleep, and I woke up in the middle of the night. It was a movie on called Magnolia. I'm going to make a point to see it. I never saw it all the way through. But you ever heard something in a movie, and it touched you, and it just hit you, but you never forgot it, all right? And there was a line in the movie that said, we might be through with our past, but our past is not through with us. That I just, through counseling, realized that unconsciously, because I felt given away, that I felt in my relationships, it's just a matter of time before you leave me, because I'm not worthy.
1: Wow.
0: Something's wrong with me.
1: Wow.
0: The woman who brought me in this world didn't want me, and it's just a amount of time.
1: Cool.
0: Before you leave me.
1: Cool.
0: And Zonga leave first. And so a friend exposed that part of myself to me, and it helped me to resolve. We might be through with our past, but our past is not through with us. And to deal with the fact that I wasn't given away, my attitude now is I was chosen with love.
2: It's funny because there's so many parallels there, and I've finally gotten through that as well. But that's similarly to my story when my dad actually wanted me to abort it. And when my mom made the decision to have me, he left, which is how, you know, I grew up with, you know, without a dad in my life. And for a long time, I always pushed people away. Like anytime anybody got close to me, mm-hmm. I pushed them away because of that reason. I always thought to myself that it's just a matter of time that you're not going to want me. I'm not good enough.
0: Right.
2: And I pushed people away. And honestly, that, like, I was angry. Like, I was an angry kid, you know, growing up. So I got kicked out of school a bunch of times until, you know, somebody told me that I was enough. And then I just started to kind of put that energy in the right place. But the anger never left me. Mm-hmm. I just used the anger
0: in a different way.
2: Yeah, I just
0: absolutely
2: said, you know what? Since you think I'm not enough, I'm going to prove to you
0: right.
2: that I'm more than enough. And so that's why I'm always, like, competitive. Like I actually love when people tell me I can't do something.
0: Yes.
2: Because that gives me the energy to, like,
0: absolutely
2: do it twice.
0: Right. You know? That I love that. Yeah. My mindset, take no prisoners and eat the wounded.
2: Yes.
0: Yum yum
2: yes,
0: yum
2: sir.
0: Yum.
2: Yes.
0: Yes.
2: Yes, sir.
0: I'm gonna kill it. You tell me I can't do it, I'm gonna make it happen.
2: Yeah. What part of delusion does it like what part does delusion play in success? Because I feel like I'm delusional. I think a lot of my success has come from the fact that I'm not smart enough to know when to give up.
0: I'm so glad you said that. You and I, so you really mess with me. This is a God moment. A guy that I paid to train me how to speak to corporations, because he's a high corporate executive. And when I gave him the money, he said, can I share something with you? I said, yes. Can you handle honesty? I said, yes. He said, you need to go back to radio.
1: Mm.
0: I said, why? He said, I wouldn't hire you.
1: Wow.
0: I said, but I paid you to train me, and you told me I was a good student. Yeah. He said, but listen, I got a PhD and an MBA.

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2: 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I'm Sanji Lopez. Today is Friday, August 21st. Expect partly cloudy skies, a high of 79 degrees, and a low around 66 degrees tonight. The sun rose at 6:12 a.m. and will set at 7:45 p.m. Alternate side parking rules and meters are in effect. Trash, recycling, and compost pickup are on schedule, and public schools are closed for the summer. Severe thunderstorms brought heavy rain, flash flooding, property damage, and major travel disruptions across New York City on Thursday night. More than 2 inches of rain fell in several parts of the city. Central Park recorded about 2.31 inches, and LaGuardia Airport received 2.25 inches, and parts of the Bronx saw more than 2 inches of rain. In Hollis, Queens, heavy rainfall caused significant flash flooding around 183rd Street, leaving roads inundated with water. Some residents are now calling for the city to consider buying out homes in repeatedly flooded areas, saying longer-term solutions are needed. A tornado warning was issued for southeast Queens, and video from Jamaica Bay appeared to show a possible waterspout. The National Weather Service is surveying the area to determine whether a tornado actually occurred. The storm also disrupted air travel. LaGuardia Airport temporarily closed for several hours and recorded more than 210 cancellations, while Kennedy Airport remained open and reported 167 cancellations Thursday. Some delays are expected to continue. In Manhattan, water was seen rushing down the stairs at the 137th Street 1 train station. City Council member Sean Abreu called for greater investment in climate-resilient public transportation. A fallen tree was also reported in Bushwick, although there were no immediate reports of injuries. For Harlem residents and commuters, the storm is another reminder that flash flooding can happen quickly, even outside traditionally flood-prone areas. Avoid flooded streets, never drive through standing water, and allow extra time if you're traveling. If you lost power or see storm damage in your neighborhood, there are several ways to report it. In most of New York City, including the Bronx, Queens, Brooklyn, Manhattan, and Staten Island, Con Edison customers should report power outages directly to Con Edison at the number 1-800-752-6633. 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That's today's Did You Know? 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
3: As I know here, you're in trouble. Gloria says about 30% are unemployed. That's why I'm working hard to get this surplus food here. Some of you say to me, well, I'm not like you. I'm not a congressman. I haven't got education. I haven't got work. But you're a human being. And you know what you've got? You've got in your hand the power to use your vote and to use even those few cents you get from welfare to spend them only where you want to spend them. Remember that. A young slave boy stood one day before the greatest ruler of his day. And God said to Moses, "What's in your hand?" And Moses said, "Lord, only I've got a stick, that's all." He said, "Well, let me use what's in your hand." And God used that slave boy with a stick in his hand to divide the Red Seas, march through a wilderness, bring water out of rocks, manna from heaven, and bring his people to freedom land. What's in your hand? What's in your hand? George Washington Carver, who was so frail that he was traded for a broken-down horse as a slave boy. And George Washington Carver, sitting in the science laboratory at Tuskegee, told me, he said, "Dr. Powell," he said, "I just go out in the fields each morning at 5 o'clock, and I let God guide me. And I bring back these little things and work them over my laboratory." And that man did more to revolutionize the agricultural science of peanuts and of cotton and sweet potato than any other human being in the field of agricultural science. What's in your hand? Just let God use you, that's all. What's in your hand? I've got a string in my hand, that's all, and I'm flying a kite. And way up in the heavens, lightning strikes it. And I, Benjamin Franklin, discover for the first time the possibilities of electricity with a string in my hand. What's in your hand? Little hunchback sitting in a Roman jail. I haven't got anything in my hand but an old quill pen, but God says, write what I tell you to write. And Paul wrote, "I have run my race with patience. I have finished my course. I have kept the faith. Henceforth is laid up to me a crown of life." What's in your hand, little boy? All I've got is a slingshot. And the enemies of my people are great and big and more numerous than we are. Well, little David, go down to the brook and pick out a few stones and come on back and close your eyes if you want to and pull back that slingshot and let him go. And David killed the biggest enemy, the leader of the giants, against his people, and his people became free, just letting God guide a stone in his hand. And a few years passed and David is a king. And God says, "What's in your hand?" He said, "I've got a harp in my hand." He said, "Well, David, play on your harp." And he played, "The Lord is my shepherd. I shall not want. Maketh me to lie down in green pastures. Leadeth me beside still waters. Yea, though I walk through the valley in the shadow of death, I'll fear no evil." What's in your hand? What's in your hand? Man hanging on a cross. I've got two nails in my hand. Father, I stretch my hands to thee. No other help I know. If thou withdrawest thyself from me, whither shall I go? And that man, with two nails in his hand, split history in half, B.C. and A.D. And what's in your hand tonight, people of Cambridge? You've got God in your hand, and he'll let you win, because he's on your side and one with God, always in the majority. So walk with him and talk with him and work with them and stick together and fight together. And with God's hand in your hand, the victory will be accomplished here sooner than you dreamed, sooner than you hoped, sooner than you prayed for, sooner than you imagined. Good night and God bless you.
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1: 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This Friday at 8, you and I have a date. 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

0: Hi, this is Tony Rogers, your host for Urbanology, The Art of War, every Tuesday from 4 p.m. to 5 p.m. I invite you to tune in. Every Tuesday, there's a different theme. On the first Tuesday of the month, Our Harlem, Your Harlem, the official show for the Harlem Tourism Board, an inside view of the people, places, and events that are part of the Harlem Tourism Ministry. The second Tuesday is the MWBE Corner, information and opportunities for New York City and New York State minority and women-owned business enterprises. The third Tuesday, The Way to Wellness, interviews with organizations and people who are part of the Harlem Holistic Wellness Movement. 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That's Urbanology, The Art of War, every Tuesday from 4 p.m. to 5 p.m. on WACR 90.3 FM, The Voice of Harlem.
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0: 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The second Tuesday is the MWBE Corner. 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

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This is your girl, DJ Flame, of the Anointed Mic Check. 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

0: Wow, this thing, imagination, so powerful. That's Kirk Franklin talking about being free, trusting you totally. Finally, I can imagine me. Love that imagination. Ladies and gentlemen, my name is Rick Young. This is another segment of What's in Your Hand. What's in Your Hand is a motivational program. We talk about success, achievement, reaching your goals, reaching your dreams, maximizing your life, helping others, and of course, having fun. And all that must be done by taking care of your health. Health is always number one. I think we should have been focusing on health from day one, even as babies, children. It's all about the health. My sister just lost a friend. Grew up with her. She was 47 years young, and she made a transition yesterday. And I know she had 2 strokes. She might have had more, but I don't know all the details. But I know that she had at least 2 strokes. She was only 47, so I mean she had them when she was like 45. Wow. Beautiful young lady. So that health is always got to be at the top of the picture. So again, my name is Rick Young. I am a former professional boxer. So I used to train to knock men down. Now I train to lift people up through my motivational positive success training. And today I have a very special guest. I'm excited to have this guest here on the line right now. I'm going to bring him on. His name is Dr. Ade Faison. Doctor, can I call you Dr. Faison? Can you be just Dr. Faison for me, man? Is that okay?
1: Why not, bro?
0: And I'm going to tell you why I call you, because you're the only person I ever had on the air, on the radio, that had me laughing and in tears at the same time. You had water in my eyes. Incredible. So how are you doing today, Ade Faison?
1: I'm uplifted.
0: You uplifted?
1: And, I'm feeling great.
0: Now,
1: stepping up.
0: And then here's the thing. You've been on this planet more than 80 years. That's serious. They have a name. What they call that? Octarian?
1: Something like that. Mm-hmm.
0: You've been on this planet for more than 80 years. That's a lot of wisdom, man. That's a lot of wisdom. 80 years of wisdom. That's a lot, man.
1: Can I say, Ricky?
0: Yeah.
1: It's all good.
0: Yeah. So I know we're here to talk about the program that, the program, we're going to talk about that. But first, I have to acknowledge, you know some people that I know. People like Tunde Samuel, Nabi Faison, Dr. Yep. Barbara Ann Tier. Let's start with Tunde, because he was the first person I met at the National Black Theater. Just give me a brief summary on Tunde Samuel and who he was. He's made his transition, but who he was.
1: I worked with Tunde.
0: Mm-hmm.
1: I remember him coming into the National Black Theater when he was 19 years old. Mm-hmm. And Alan Samuel, beautiful brother, a lot of energy. And what we began to do together was form a theater troupe of liberators. And Tunde had a preacher rhythm. He had a voice, a singing voice, a preacher rhythm. And we did some miraculous work together. I remember us doing Ella Taislip's Soul Show. Yep. That was back in the day. I think it was on PBS. Mm. And the National Black Theater was presented under Barbara Antier's direction. And we did it, so it's probably available in somebody's archives. And Barbara would say something, we want you to put your hand on the television tonight. Because the vibration is so strong that you're going to feel this coming through. And we had people meditating while we were doing the production call. I think it was The Ritual. And we moved to take people from a low space to a high space, from a space of despair and hopelessness to a space of of being uplifted and liberated, a sense of themselves like being whole, perfect, and complete with nothing missing, nothing left out, that the world was our, oyster shell, that we could produce the pearls that we were inside those shells and didn't need to depend on anyone else. This was what the National Black Theaters, what Tunde, what Nabi, Abdullah, Zuri, Hassani, let me name some more people. I mean, we were all in it together. When as far as, you remember, this was 69, 70, 71. By 77, we were at the Festac Festival in Nigeria. It was a festival of 54 countries where there was influence of the African people. And we did that, I think that was, that festival must have lasted at least 2 weeks, if not a month. Incredible. Just an incredible experience of, we did the show, that production was called Soul Journey into Truth. Now I could go on, it was 25 years of memory that I had, and the fact that the National Black Theater is still in existence. And it's on 125th Street and 5th Avenue. Come 2027, it will be unveiled in the new building that's there called the Ray Building.
0: It's called the what? What is it called?
1: Ray, R-A-Y, Ray Building.
0: Okay.
1: 125th Street and 5th Avenue to 125th and 126th Street.
0: Why is it called the Ray Building?
1: I think the city just named it that, but who knows? It could be coming from the sun rays.
0: Right. It's now, so you powerful. Now you said y'all started the theater troupe. What was it called? The theater troupe?
1: We called ourselves Liberators.
0: Liberators. Okay.
1: Mm-hmm.
0: Wow.
1: We didn't call ourselves actors. That was because, Ricky, the lights never went down on the audience when we performed. They stayed up on the audience. And whether the audience knew it or not, many of us were in the audience as liberators in our roles for the production, and they didn't know it until we had our lines. Or, for instance, I played a drunk one time, funky, smelling up, sitting in the audience. People wondered, what is he doing here? How did he get in? He paid for his ticket. And until it was my turn, somebody signaled me out from the stage. They said something to my character, was Jason. They said something to Jason, and Jason mumbled something. And all of a sudden, people realized, oh, he's part of the show. But up until that point, they wanted to kick me out. But the point we were making was, we are different. They look different, shape different, smell different, but we're all the same inside, where spirit resides. And that's what we were attempting to bring forward to the community, that we may be diverse in a lot of different ways, but we still are one.
0: Mm.
1: And that oneness had to do with our I am-ness, our godliness, and all coming from the same pattern.
0: So how did you know that y'all could take theater and make this impact using theater? And why theater? Why did you choose theater to make this impact?
1: Yeah, well, this was Barbara's idea. I mean, she came from East St. Louis, and she had the idea that people could be inspired to come out of their shell. Our job was to have people, as liberators, come out from that seat in the audience of just being entertained, like, externally, to being entertained. So they would get up, we would move them to get up on stage and share their poems, share their dance, share their voice, share their movement. And this was the objective of our work. We wanted to bring out that which was within the people already, not that the people had to be, had something put in them, it needed to be revealed to them that it was already there. the way I say it these days, they were looking for what they were looking with.
0: Mm-hmm.
1: That makes sense.
0: Right. So I also know that Dr. Barbara Antier had a sister, Frederica Antier.
1: Mm-hmm.
0: And
1: yes.
0: Can you tell me about the dynamics of how that worked and how they put their minds together to put this incredible project together?
1: Oh, I want you to know that Frederica, she was an incredible energy. I worked with her in the Peace Corps. She's a Peace Corps trainer. And I worked with her We went to Côte d'Ivoire, and we were training Peace Corps staff in East Africa. No, that's West Africa. We were training Peace Corps staff there, and she was training me. the beginning of my education as a trainer was through Frederica. That street there in the corner of 125th Street and 5th Avenue is named the Frederica Tier Square. And we gave her that honor posthumously, actually, because Frederica came to us from the West Coast, where she had been connected with the Panthers. And it was Freddie's, she was a genius. Enrolled in the Mensa Society, this woman was incredible. And she had introduced us, meaning Barbara and the Liberators, to Eldridge Cleaver. Actually, Blood was with, I can't remember bringing, she knocking on Barbara's door and saying, well, I want to introduce you to Eldridge. Like, what? She had a lot to do with the free breakfast program being instituted in San Francisco via the Panthers, which is, you know, that was the beginning of a big deal. Young people going to school hungry, and she could see that the reason they can't learn anything is they're hungry all the time. Let's do something to handle that. And they did. So Frederica came to the theater and became our first executive director. Well, I only said, yeah, she instituted administration. She may not have been the first one, because I think Zuri was the first one. But she instituted ways to work together administratively, because we were artists about administration. And she brought it, and that just took us to a whole nother level. Barbara's idea, I mean, I'll be finished with this in a minute. You asked the whole, you opened up a whole 25 years of history for me.
0: Well, let me play something for you real quick. Wait a minute. Let me see if I can get to that now. Hold on a second. Let's see. Hold on.
2: Get together and have a warm reception as we welcome again to Soul Miss Barbara Antier.
1: Man.
2: Why a National Black Theater?
3: That's a good question.
4: We wanted to create out of our own experience, our own lifestyle, a concept of theater that would fit our sensibilities, you know? Mm-hmm. You know, we base, the whole technique and all the forms are based on what we call the five cycles of evolution. And everybody that comes into National Black Theater has to go through what we call a decrudding process, you see. And they start with the nigger cycle. And they go from nigger to nationalist to revolutionary. Revolutionary, we say, is a cycle that includes the instrument you have becomes an instrument of righteousness, where you are striving toward inner peace and inner beauty. We analyze all of these cycles from a negative and positive point of view. And we go into the bars and we go into the churches and really sit and talk to the people. And then we come back and we put all our things together. And that's how the technique evolved, so that we can play any character you know. Because the American tradition, you have ingenues leading men and the villain and all that. And it has nothing to do with us. We don't have any ingenues, you know.
3: The National Black Theater blends the heritage of African traditions and folklore with the street corner truths of everyday black life. Oshun, the African deity of harmony and love, introduces new hope and direction for the struggling black community.
5: Make your nubby still. I said they're watching you.
6: What are you doing, Miss Sylvia?
5: Preparing the way for Oshun.
6: Oshun?
5: Mm-hmm.
6: What?
5: She's a powerful African deity of harmony and love.
6: Yeah.
5: It's a special day, you know. She will come over here to help Toussaint Kabaka's revival for tonight.
6: Yeah.
5: When she comes, she's going to move this negative community back.
7: Oh, no, no.
5: Oh, no.

0: power is in me. Dr. Tia. So I saw you.
1: Whoa, man.
0: I saw you.
1: Yes, sir.
0: You played that role, man. You played that role, man. Listen, I saw you.
1: Oh, man.
0: And I recognized it was...
1: a long time, Ricky. That ripped into tears, man.
0: Wow, man.
1: Oh, brother.
0: I saw you in the video, man. I saw you. Wow, man, that was powerful.
1: Very powerful.
0: That's a perfect segue into the Eagle Academy.
1: say, as above, so below.
0: Yeah, yeah.
1: My goodness, brother. That takes me way, way back.
0: Yeah.
1: Gracious.
0: Yeah.
1: The people, the energy...
0: So I walked in there. I had a summer job. So what happened, the first year, I was 14. I had my first summer job, and we sat around, we talked, and we went on trips. So I'm thinking, oh, this is work. That's what work is. The next year, 15, I got assigned to the National Black Theater. So I went. I had to meet Tunde Samuel. I went to his office, sat down. Talked to him for a few minutes, and then he took me to meet who I was going to be working with somebody by the name of, somebody you might know, somebody by the name of Nabi Faison. And that mm-hmm. brother put me to work. He had me working. I was like, oh, man. I thought work was what I did when I was 14. But this is a whole different program now. This brother had me working. I will never forget that. And Nabi Faison happens to be your brother.
1: Happens.
0: Yeah. Amazing, amazing human being. And yeah. So this National Black Theater thing is really powerful.
1: Very powerful.
0: Mm-hmm.
1: And the legacy of it is still, it's not done yet. I'm telling you. Yeah, I see it as a launch pad in my life. I mean, I met my wife 42 years in a workshop called Pyramid Process of Performance.
0: Wow.
1: And, you know, Claudette formed one of the co-founders of Youth at Risk, and somewhere in 89, 90, she invited me to work with her in that organization. And by that time I had left it was not till 95 when I left the National Black Theater. I never really left, but I mean I stopped being on staff and started to work on staff with Youth at Risk. And what, 38 years later, we are still going with Youth at Risk. It's now called Unlocking Futures. Youth are key. And we got a program over on that's starting on at the Eagle Academy on 135th Street and St. Nick. That's one of the places the Eagle Academy exists. I think there's an affiliate in each borough. But we're starting it there. And we're bringing our work, which stands on the shoulders of what we did at the National Black Theater. It also stands on the shoulders of the work we did with the S Foundation, S Training, which is now called Landmark Education, which is still strong. In fact, fact, we're doing our 38th annual event, October 27th, over at the Grill. I forget the name of that place behind the library downtown, Bryan Park, and they just call it Bryan Park Grill. We're doing our 38th annual celebration honoring one of the trainers named Larry Pearson and one of the center directors, Amon DiCarlo, at that event, as well as some of our outstanding youth graduates who come through our organization. And it's with that in mind, I tell you, Rick, that if you've ever heard, rather than dealing with behavior, what you see young people doing, we work with young people from the place of spirit and mentality. Like, so,
0: of spirit and what? Spirit.
1: The future.
0: You said spirit and what?
1: Mental. Spirituality and mentality.
0: Okay.
1: So then that will affect the physicality. So what we say to people is the future you see for yourself produces the choices that you are going to make and the actions you're going to take. So rather than dealing with the actions people take and the choices people make, we move young people to have the opportunity to create a future worth living for. But they get out of there, and we work with the young people who we already know are in the sense of no hope, resigned that anything good is going to happen, being told that they should just be, you know how you say, children should be seen and not heard.
0: Right.
1: You ever been told, don't you know better than that? You old enough to know better than that. I mean, to the point where, you know, in my life, I could say the way I got through, the way I discovered the world was, and explored the world, was to be sneaky about it so that I would do crazy things away from my parents so that they wouldn't deride me or chastise me for doing something stupid. Because the only way I think I ever learned was to do stupid things. Like, touch, when somebody tell you, don't touch the oven, it's hot. You go and touch the oven, you go, oh, shoot, it's hot. But you learn one time without, you know, they can tell you don't touch the oven, but it's not until you have the experience of touching the oven that you can get it. That's the lesson. You know what I'm talking about?
0: Absolutely. Absolutely. Yeah. Now, I'm trying to figure out. I've been involved with the National Black Theater since I was 15, in and out. You know, I would come and work for a while, you know, back and forth over the years. Somehow, how did I miss the tier training of soul? How did I miss that?
1: The tier technology of soul. I don't know, Ricky, but maybe it was because Nobby had you working all the time.
0: Okay,
1: there's a possibility. But I mean, you saw the shows, and what can I say? We weren't training actors. We were training people to have a presence, to have a consciousness about themselves, no matter what they did and where they went. And that's what the same thing has spilled over into Unlocking Futures with the work we do with youth. We work with youth now, like I said, for 38 years. And what we have been able to do is to match a youth with a mentor. And we've actually trained the mentor to work with the youth. So we weren't looking for people who had great careers and who had done it already and had, you know, been there, done that. We were looking for people who were engaged in life, who were actually discovering life, stepping up in life. And this is what we're looking for now. We have room for 25 mentors for the boys. These are boys who don't have dads in the home, who go to Eagle Academy. We're talking about 10th graders. So I'm sending the clarion call to folks who are listening to give us a call, give us a shout out that you may be interested in being a mentor coach for one of these young boys, one of these young men at the Eagle Academy. It's a 9-month program, and I tell you, it results in young people being able to see that they are the possibility of all possibilities, and it's up to them how life shapes out. We've got a curriculum called the Curriculum for Possibilities. It includes distinctions and tools to live by. And, there's a young man, he's an older man now, Tavo, down in Phoenix. He came to America not speaking any English. He met Claudette, and he learned from Claudette the distinctions of the Curriculum for Possibilities, lived his life from those distinctions, and he became on staff down in Phoenix. This is Claudette's work. She actually brought Phoenix Youth at Risk into existence down there. And Tavo took it on. He was invited to be on another organization. He took that on and became the executive director, now the CEO, and just published his book, which is a dedication to Claudette and her work. And what his life has turned out to be. It's on Amazon, and it's called A Memoir to My Mother, and it's a dedication to his 88-year-old mother that speaks about the distinctions that he lives by. Something, I'll give you an example, like being comfortable, being uncomfortable. We call that distinction try on. Can you try on something? Which is, can you be comfortable being uncomfortable? Because, you know, if you're so uncomfortable that you can't try anything on, you'll never do anything new. You'll just stay stuck in the pattern that is always, that you've been programmed and conditioned to experience. You're laughing. Why are you laughing?
0: Well, I'm laughing because I'm thinking about, this is a different question. One of your most popular plays at the National Black Theater was The Legacy, right?
1: Mm-hmm. Mm-hmm.
0: What does the legacy of 2026 looks like?
1: Mm-hmm.
0: What does it look like? The legacy of 2026. What does that look like? Is it possible for you to put a piece together on that level?
1: Mm-hmm.
0: The legacy, the 2020. When did y'all do the legacy? The original legacy. What year was that?
1: You know, you can't ask me that. No idea. No idea. I know Elmo Terry Morgan and Gordon Nelson collaborated to produce that piece. I can see Tunde up on stage now with the root, the staff. And I see Wendy Franklin also with that. People that were just magnetic in that production. And Buchanan singing "Let Nothing Separate Us." Conrad singing that song, "Let Nothing Separate Us." You know, man, you take us back, Ricky. It's going to be a great homecoming when the National Black Theater opens its doors in 2027. Got 3 floors on that building, in that building on 125th and 5th Avenue.
0: Right.
1: Very powerful. And Abasola and Nadi are still on staff there, and Sade Lipscott is the CEO. And her brother, Omi Lipscott, Michael Lipscott, is the chairman of the board. And together, those two people, along with Jonathan McCrory, they have created, they've taken Barbara's idea and just blown it up so that it's from 3 stories to 22 stories. Can you imagine that? Amazing. Cultural icon. All Bobby used to say, Harlem is the cultural capital of the black world.
0: And Sade and Omi, they are Dr. Barbara and his children.
1: That's right. And Adeyemi. Adeyemi and Barbara's children. Yeah.
0: Okay.
1: Mm-hmm.
0: So we have to find out when that play would have started.
1: You're going to open that play. It's something you're going to write, all right?
0: Yeah, yeah, because
1: 2026.
0: Yeah, because I remember, man. Tunde. I mean, he was just amazing. I remember him just behold and stretching his arms out, man. He was amazing in that. He was amazing, Tunde Samuel.
1: That whole theater community was and is continues to be fantastic. I mean, Vivian Robinson with her Adelco Awards, it came out of the Amsterdam News, and things that were happening there were just so uplifting and inspiring. And a lot of people, you know, today, like I was in Harlem Week, Harlem Day. That's where we saw each other, right? This past Sunday.
0: Yes.
1: And I can remember Harlem Week, Harlem Day. I mean, Harlem Day then turned into a Harlem Week, then turned into a Harlem Month. And 81, the National Black Theater brought the chiefs and kings from Africa, Nigeria, to Harlem Week. And I can remember Lloyd Williams and Barbara being given the beads, awarded the beads on stage in front of the Harlem State Office building. And those were the days when we were about raising consciousness more than we were about merchandising, monetizing everything. It was about conscientizing everything, you want to say it like that, you know? We were dedicated to liberation. That, in a way, has disappeared. It's gone underground, so that the people dedicated to liberation are not in the front, not in the forefront. They're actually there. They still exist. I want to say they don't exist, because I know they do. But they, the movement is underground, you know, training people to wake up.
0: So is that something that y'all do with the Eagle Academy youth? Do y'all put them into theater programs, give them that theater training?
1: Mm-hmm. No. We support the work that they're already doing. So if they're in school, it's about grades, it's about showing up on time, it's about deportment and the way you relate to your teachers and to each other. That's what we're about now. In the work that we do with the young people, it's about complementing the school program so that the school has a win of bringing these young people that everybody else pretty much has given up on to see that they show up powerfully.
0: Well, I would think that many of them would shine when it comes to theater, because that's a form of self-expression and creativity that I think could be a benefit.
1: Mm-hmm.
0: To those, yep. Some of those young people.
1: Yeah. There are people who have come through our work who are actors and actresses now in Hollywood. I mean, if you saw, what was that movie, Respect, The Life of Aretha.
0: Okay, no, I didn't see that.
1: The brother who played Martin Luther King Jr., Gilbert Glenn Brown.
0: Okay.
1: He was a youth graduate of our work back in 91.
0: Yeah.
1: And, you know, so people made careers out of, you know, having the, being liberated to fully express themselves, let me say it like that. You know, you have to have a sense of certainty, have to have some inner competence in order to have the confidence to stand in front of people and share yourself. And I would say that's the closest we get to young people being able to fully express themselves, that they have some certainty about who they are.
0: Right.
1: And that's the work of unlocking futures.
0: But also, Ida, you know better than I do that there's other areas in theater, like the camera, the staging, setting up the stage. There's just so many different areas in theater. It's not only just being in front of the camera or being on stage, but there's many other things that could be done when it comes to this thing called theater. and self-expression, because self-expression could be behind the camera.
1: Mm-hmm.
0: It could be direct, you know, whatever different roles when it comes to theater. So I don't know. I think that's something. I think that could be a major benefit to a lot of those young people. And like I said, some of them might not want to be on stage or in front of the camera.
1: Mm-hmm. Well, I tell you, Ricky, the idea of education these days is shifting. Has to be shifting with AI so close. The idea that of training us to listen to the bell, wake up to the bell, get in line because the bell rang, go to the next class. All of that for me, this is my work, what I saw when I went to teacher's college. I got a master's degree there, but the idea that education is about training people to be robots is no longer taking hold. AI is showing us a lot of the stuff we had to remember, the rote memory of things, is not needed anymore. I mean, if you want to know something, just pick up your device and ask AI. You know, when did this happen? What did this happen? Why did it's all there without memory? In fact, you know, some of the things, what is it, learn the 3 R's, reading, writing, and arithmetic, some of that is just not needed anymore. I mean, it's not that you don't know about it, but it's not like you got to drill yourself to know the multiplication tables, let's say. I mean, I can remember doing that when I was younger, so I had it down the rope. You know, didn't have to think about it, it was there. But now, those kind of things are not necessarily needed, like self-checkout. Who needs a cashier? Who needs a toll operator when you can just walk through, ride through, and the camera pick it up? I mean, there's certain things not needed anymore. So education has to shift, and we are in, say that we're in the forefront of what education needs to look like, so that the character that people, good character can show up, you see it like that, that people can hear, that can relate to each other, people know how to communicate with each other. These are the things that we're concerned about, in particular with the people's well-being. You know, you start talking about health. I mean, I have health connected to mental, what's the way you think. So the way you think, you know, there's this man named Joe Dispenza. He put out a book called You Are the Placebo. And people who've ever taken a sugar pill and seen the effects of the placebo that they took against the, instead of taking the real drug, and they say, well, what was the difference? It's the thinking. People's thinking that made the difference. And the, we are the placebo for all the ailments that we have. But if we believe in what other people are telling us and we buy it, we will go with the remedy that goes with the diagnosis that they see. And there is a spirit diagnosis sometimes that shows through. Spirit has a cure for everything, is what I'm saying, and that we're connected to our spirit base, our consciousness. That'll make the difference in who we see ourselves to be. I would say, being 82 years old, I'm vibrant, I'm vital, I'm jumping around, I'm doing the dance, but the jazz dance. I can't remember right now, but it's part of getting older, I guess. But the idea that we can be vibrant up until the day we die is what I live by. And that's unusual for a lot of people. You're going to get decrepit and bedridden and da-da-da-da. I don't have that idea. Mine is, hey, keep until I can't see the breath anymore, keep going and enjoying it. If people retire, I say, don't retire. You know, okay, retire from what you don't like doing, but then pick up something that you love doing and do that full out. Mm-hmm. Don't be a couch potato.
0: Yeah, how did you first hear about Dr. Barbara and Ted? How did you first make that first connection?
1: the Soul Show.
0: Oh, right, right. Ellis. Right, right. So you saw that.
1: But no, I wasn't on it. I watched it. I watched Ellis on the Soul Show. It was Barbara and the original Last Poet who came on that show.
0: Uh-huh.
1: And the original Last Poet, that was Guylain King, Felipe Luciano, and David Nelson. They did a poem on there called Die, Nigga, Die.
0: Felipe Luciano.
1: Felipe.
0: Wow.
1: Young Lords.
0: Okay.
1: Yep. Young Lords. And they did that poem, and Barbara came on after, was with them. They were all at, they were at 23 East, 125th Street, in the loft there. They shared the loft. Barbara was doing the National Black Theater Workshop, and the original Last Poets were doing their productions. And I was so impressed. And at that point, I was an aerospace engineer working in Orange, New Jersey. I'd come up from D.C., and I watched that show, and it transformed my choice. It gave me some new choices to look at in terms of what I was up to in life.
0: Right.
1: And
0: right.
1: Rather than being into what I was doing, I realized I was aeronautical systems, gyroscopic systems, platforms for airplanes. That's what I was researching, so that airplanes could not be down so long to get up and do their thing again. And I realized their thing again was not what I wanted to be about. And that was the Vietnam War time. And I left that profession. I was the first professional in my family.
0: Right. Okay,
1: and
0: so
1: I left that profession.
0: I did.
1: That's when I went to the National Black Theater.
0: Right. So I did. There's a thing called projects where people live. I grew up in a place called the Projects, right? The Projects. What if

0: see possibility where they are steeped in resignation and hopelessness and generational poverty, that people could see that the opportunity to step out of that, we call it, you know, stepping up out of the Maya.
1: Okay.
0: But you know, you need the Maya. This is a story for me of the dung beetle. When I go to Egypt, and I've seen the dung beetle lay its egg in the poo-poo, in the dung of the cow. But it's needed, because that's where the nutrition is. I'm not putting anybody down who's in a housing project or in dire straits. We need to be there so that we can learn the lesson that will have us ascend to a consciousness that sees only the bright days. It sees that we can turn anything that's negative into a positive. It takes the yin and the yang in order for us to grow as human beings. So the metaphor of the dung beetle, I mean, I think it's pervasive throughout all religion, actually. You get born into something that's animalistic, that's down at base, that's poo-poo. But that's where the nutrients are for you to gain your wings, to sprout the wings. The wings come from the poo-poo.
1: Okay. I just want you to know.
0: Does that make sense? Does that make sense?
1: It makes a lot of sense. It makes a lot of sense.
0: Straight, you're going to learn how to be great.
1: But you said it. You said it. The words came out of your mouth. You said an unlocking futures program in every project or housing development. You said it. Those are your words. All right. Here we go. Let's go. Let's make it happen.
0: And I'm saying being in dire straits is the substance that has you become great. Can you hear that?
1: I hear that. I hear that too.
0: Yeah. And what it takes, what it takes is a curriculum. It takes guidance. It takes somebody who's there to say, you can do this. Rather than, you ain't gonna amount to nothing. You know what people say. You ain't gonna be nothing. You're gonna be just like your blah, blah, blah.
1: Yeah.
0: You can say,
1: Yeah, straight out.
0: But I need that person there
1: yeah.
0: so I can see where I'm taking off from.
1: Yeah, the movie Straight Outta Brooklyn, he told his son, you ain't nothing. And you ain't never going to be nothing. He said, I ain't nothing, and you ain't never going to be nothing. That's what he said in the movie, straight out of Brooklyn.
0: That's what I'm talking about.
1: Huh?
0: That's exactly what I'm talking about.
1: Right. Okay, my brother, we at the end, but you have to create this program that is going to go nationwide, worldwide, unlocking futures. Let's go.
0: So how do people reach us?
1: There you go.
0: The info at NY Unlocking Futures is what you can email us.
1: NY.
0: INFO at NYUnlockingFutures.org. ORG.
1: So run that again. NY Unlocking Futures?
0: .org.
1: Okay.
0: Mm-hmm.
1: Unlocking Future.
0: Info. 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
1: So you said NYUnlockingFutures with an S, right?
0: .org.
1: .org. 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
0: Yes,
1: that's the email address.
0: Yes.
1: All right. Thank you. Thank you, Ade Faison. This has been amazing. Always learn from you and continue blessings and let's make a difference. Let's go.
0: Let's make a difference. Let's go. Thank you, Ricky.
1: All right.
0: Appreciate
1: thank
0: you.
1: All right.
0: All right.
1: All right, ladies and gentlemen. This is Rick Young signing off another segment of What's in Your Hand here at WHCR 90.3 FM.
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We are now in our 40th year. The Kitchen Sink comes to you every Friday between 2 and 3 p.m. here on WHCR. We are nominally a jazz program, but one never knows what one is going to hear on the Kitchen Sink. My name is Jerry Luke. I am your host. Thank you so much for stopping by.

An entertaining composition brought to you by Bella Fleck and the Flecktones this Friday. Sherpa featuring Pamelia Kirsten on the theremin, Branford Marsalis on the soprano sax, Roy Futureman Wooten on the synth, on the electric bass, Victor Wooten, Jeff Coffin on the sax, and Bella Fleck on the banjo, the electric synth banjo, the piano, and vocals.

Groove Line, the band Street Vibes, the album And Love You More is the tune we just heard. Featuring on the sax, Masato Honma. On percussion, Kotaro Kamei. On keyboards, Makoto Aoyagi. On guitar, Akira Okayama. On drums, Kotaro Kamei. And on bass, Soshi Uchida.

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2 from Charlie Parker. 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A classic group on Coco, Max Roach on drums, on bass, Curly Russell, Miles Davis on the trumpet, Dizzy Gillespie on the trumpet and piano, and Charlie Parker on the alto sax. For Yardbird Suite, recorded in 1946, the players are as follows. Roy Porter on the drums, on bass Vic McMillan, Arvin Garrison on the electric guitar, on piano Dodo Marmarosa, Lucky Thompson on the tenor sax, on trumpet Miles Davis, and on alto sax, Charlie Parker.

We just heard two compositions composed by George and Ira Gershwin. The first, A Foggy Day, featured David Fink on the bass and Andre Previn on the piano. When we just heard, Someone to Watch Over Me with Andre Previn solo on the piano. And you're listening to The Kitchen Sink here on WHCR-FM in New York, 90.3, The Voice of Harlem, or WHCR.org. 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

0: Yes, I Love You.
1: Thank you.
0: From the album entitled Art of the Duo, Volume 3. That was Carly Munoz on the acoustic piano and keyboards, and Felipe Fournier on percussion, the cajon, and the vibes.

0: Marvin Sewell.
1: A Day in the Life of a Fool, as interpreted by Cassandra Wilson, from her Silver Pony album, featuring Lekan Babalola on percussion and drums, Herlin Riley, Reginald Veal on bass, Marvin Sewell on the guitar, Jonathan Baptiste on piano and keyboards. He's come a long way since the album was originally produced in 2008. And Cassandra Wilson on vocals. 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

an interpretation of the classic Charlie Mingus tune, Goodbye Pork Pie Hat, with Gil Evans on the Fender Rhodes electric piano and Ray Russell on the electric guitar, from the album Goodbye Svengali, recorded in 2006.

From the album Swingin' Easy, Hittin' Hard, that was P.T. Gazelle and the Side Effects. The Thumb, the name of the composition, featuring on drums John Arucci, on bass Jimmy Sullivan, Jerome Dengay on guitar, and P.T. Gazelle on the diatonic harmonica. Well, we've come to the end of another show. I want to thank Tina Dixon for helping me produce it. I don't know what's going on in D.C., but every day there are more clowns joining the circus. It's an amazing thing to watch. Taking us home is Stefan Grappelli's interpretation of Lady Be Good, featuring John Pizzarelli on the guitar, John Burr on the upright bass, Bucky Pizzarelli on the guitar as well, and Stefan Grappelli on the violin. Folks, have a great weekend, and we'll see you next week.

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1: Tonight we're going to visit Harlem. Is it you or Harlem? And I wish that you would tell us about the Harlem that you know.
2: Harlem? Get a load of this.
1: Got a lowdown on some of the hot spots up there, Pat.
2: How about the lowdown? Man, I got a toothbrush in every one of them. Well, yes, take for instance, Dickie Wells, please. Well, all the chicks are mellow and waiting to meet their dog good.
3: Ain't that something?
2: And now you're talking, Lennox Avenue. Here we come. Eddie Green's Barbecue. I'm struggling to have a new expression along old Harlem Way.
4: 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I'm a

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A Renaissance gadabout culture tourist and culture anthropologist Antonia Baton. And you're tuned in to my Harlem Renaissance time travel show. 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And together, we can reacquaint our love for culture and history, or just maybe heighten your interest for just a little bit more study. 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Or if you like, just stroll down the avenues with us. Catch Ella Fitzgerald, the Savoy, Billie Holiday at Paws and Jerry's. 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Join us at the Dark Tower with Aaliyah Walker's Sunday Literary Talks. All right here on the Harlem Renaissance Time Travel Show. It's a social whist on the air. So don't touch that dial.

0: Hi, guys and dolls. Thank you for hanging out with us today here on the Harlem Renaissance Time Travel Show. We have a special guest for you today. Rick Stadler, director of Printed and Manuscript Americana at the Swan Auction Galleries. Swan Americana Department covers the history of the Americas from 1942 to the present. And Rick has facilitated the successful sales of numerous important collections. He's here to discuss...
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2: 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I'm Sanji Lopez. Today is Friday, August 21st. Severe thunderstorms brought heavy rain, flash flooding, property damage, and major travel disruptions across New York City on Thursday night. More than 2 inches of rain fell in several parts of the city. Central Park recorded about 2.31 inches, and LaGuardia Airport received 2.25 inches, and parts of the Bronx saw more than 2 inches of rain.

0: and reported 167 cancellations Thursday. Some delays are expected to continue. In Manhattan, water was seen rushing down the stairs at the 137th Street 1 train station. City Council member Sean Abreu called for greater investment in climate-resilient public transportation. A fallen tree was also reported in Bushwick, although there were no immediate reports of injuries. For Harlem residents and commuters, the storm is another reminder that flash flooding can happen quickly, even outside traditionally flood-prone areas. Avoid flooded streets, never drive through standing water, and allow extra time if you're traveling. If you lost power or see storm damage in your neighborhood, there are several ways to report it. In most of New York City, including the Bronx, Queens, Brooklyn, Manhattan, and Staten Island, Con Edison customers should report power outages directly to Con Edison at the number 1-800-752-6633. 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That's today's Did You Know? 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
1: Good afternoon, everybody. 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We are within the voice of Harlem itself, to the listening ears, to those who are near and those who are far. I cannot tell you what will go on, but I will give you some symmetry in the lyrical bars. You are listening to your show, Harlem 411 and beyond. 90.3 on the radio dial, and I'm the only one here for right now inside the good old studio. And you know, I would take that as a time just to be able to talk naturally and normally instead of doing more. Sometimes when you do less, you're able to reflect and see more on yourself. A lot of things are changing and happening inside the world, and also one thing that I could change, at least myself, is just speaking among who I am. My name is A. Jonathan P. Gray. How you guys doing? It's a beautiful, beautiful day. We're within the month of August. So much time has passed in such a short amount of distance. And I'll say that again, a lot of time has passed in a very short amount of distance of space. A reality where we're at and who we are at, you know, and The world, the universe, God, itself, herself.

himself, however you say its holy name inside your grace, has ways to tell you when things and time needs to move on. Distant patterns and changes always come around and arise as we're able to just see within ourselves. How do you respond to that is the greater problem and issue I believe that we have as human beings. You know, a lot of us, I see, are in a world where they don't believe that the actions they take can change the individual problems that they have because they don't know how to do it and they've never seen it before. And a lot can happen when you are able to identify yourself, you know? Because when you identify yourself, you identify where and who you are. And then you can also identify what you want to do with that. Which I see is a very powerful thing and something that we need to just take a little bit more time to just realize what that is. When you're able to just take time and give yourself the humility of being able to see what you want to change from a constant, consistent issue within your life, you yourself then become the ability and inhibitor of not only you, but the world around you, because your actions do matter and do have impact. You know, and that's a very important thing. You know, it's a very important thing. And when you realize how much impact you have, you can then use that impact for courage, to be courageous within yourself and be able to change what you want inside of who you are. And that's a very beautiful thing. That's a very beautiful thing, you know. And I will keep leaving on just to have that settle in the mind real quick and play a lovely tune before I hop back on the air. So keep it right there. Don't go nowhere, you know. Time gives you memories to very good and beautiful things that once happened in life. And you got to always respect why it happened and where it came from and still move on. And, you know, where we can move on to, my favorite band, the Icy Brothers. You know, I'm a sucker for the Icy Brothers. If y'all didn't know that, I'm going to at least let you know now. Can't be Ronald Isley and his brothers. So we're going to play that on the ones and twos.

0: Ladies and gentlemen, welcome back inside the studio, because today our guest has not only arrived with the flavor of being able to say that we are inside Harlem and we survive, but we're able to be here with the culture himself and an embodiment of that from our sister state, New Jersey. I'm going to go read off his bio so y'all can know who he is as he gives himself the introduction, but not only if I do some of the floundering myself. I'm talking about Eastside Bop. Born Dwayne Jones, is a music artist from Orange, New Jersey, raised in New York for most of his life. As an independent artist, he records his own music and creates his own music videos, drawing inspiration from real life experiences. Yeah. He describes himself as a photographer on beats, capturing moments, emotions, and perspective through music. Passionate about self-discovery, knowledge, and maintaining a focused and open mind, his goal is to master himself, create his own happiness, and never give up on his dreams.
1: Yes.
0: All above, Eastside Bop believes in believing authentically himself, never a yes man, and never following something simply because society says it's popular. He's here to chase his dream, enjoy the journey, and do it his way. And now, you know, I have to ask for the way of our sister state inside New Jersey, the way of expressing yourself in the New York scene of being an artist, right? On your self-discovery and your impact of it. How has that led you to a greater embodiment of yourself throughout time? How have you seen yourself grow?
1: First and foremost, I'm so sorry, but can you ask the question one more time? Let me get a, I'm trying to get like a detailed look into your question. Mm. One more time.
0: So, your artistry,
1: yes,
0: and being from New Jersey,
1: yes,
0: has created this ensemble that is you and how you perform and show yourself, right?
1: Yes.
0: So I wanted to ask, in that time, how have you seen yourself grow as a person doing this?
1: Okay, there we go. Okay, so first and foremost, I want to say that as far as being a artist from New Jersey, I try my hardest not to sound like the average artist that's from New Jersey. Like most rappers from New Jersey, they talk about the streets as far as in like selling drugs and guns and violence and calling females the B-word, you know, things like that. So what I try to do is I try to stay authentic to myself and what I like and put out what I like versus putting out something because I think somebody else is going to like it. Like, don't get me wrong. Certain this the hardest part about that is performing in New Jersey, because people that make music like mine, they don't get that much love because it's not like the typical average nonsense of low frequency music. If that makes sense, what I'm saying.
0: Oh no, it definitely
1: so
0: does.
1: I come to places like New York, of course, Manhattan, Harlem, places like that, like where creativity is more. It's more open and it show more love versus everything just being closed minded and thinking everything have to sound like this person to be a dope artist.
0: Mm. Mm. And you know, I also see that in the New York City scene, right?
1: Mm-hmm.
0: The identity of what we see art as or mass produced art has turned into a formula in order for it to be profitable.
1: Yes.
0: And not something that I see a lot in the city is that people not only create their music, but then they discover how to create the vision behind it. You're either a videographer or you're a rapper, but people usually aren't both. And I saw that dynamic scene when I first met you.
1: Yes.
0: And so I had to ask, how do you use your visual style to create the identity of your music and who you are?
1: Okay, so first I like to say that this is how I create music. I create my music and my sound based off aspects of my real life. So my music is a part of, it's like it's a real part of me. Like say for example, my next song, the last thing I did was I'm here right here now. We're here right now with you guys. So I would definitely add something in my next lyric about me being right here, right now, about me talking to you, about me being on the station, about my main right hand man right here holding the camera, things like that. Like I would talk about how this experiment is so special because I don't always get to do it. Well, no, I'm lying. I don't always get to come to radio stations. I'm gonna say that. So to some people, this experiment might be small, but to me, it's big, especially coming from where I come from.
2: So it's a great experience.
1: Yes, it's great. It's great.
0: And, you know, I ask you these questions because identity is very important.
1: Yeah.
0: It shows people who you are. And within the culture itself, we feel like the identity of what a man should, how he expresses himself, has been monetized so much that we can't see who you actually are. But I saw on a quick clip of one of his music videos that he was in different locations within the city, reflecting at Central Park, sitting on the bench, reflecting towards the water itself. And there was a third scene that I can't really paint for you guys inside the audience, but, you know, I'll let my man Eastside, right to my left, be able to explain it. What are those places that you decided to sit down at and express yourself visually mean to you?
1: You talking about the song Selfie. So basically, once again, even though I'm from New Jersey, I never found peace in New Jersey. Always find peace when I come here. Like, I don't know if anybody can vouch for this, but in New Jersey, you can't walk down certain neighborhoods without somebody bothering you or vice versa or something like that. Like, say, for example, you are out of towner, and people know that you're out of towner. You walk down a certain street, hey, yo, come here for a minute.
0: Oh, no.
1: Yeah, so.
0: You're going to start hearing the saxophone.
1: So around like, I say my senior year in high school, I discovered Soho, New York. And when I came here, it felt so open and so different that I was able to walk down the street and be at peace and not have people look at me weird because I had on something different from what they would wear back home. So basically, the places in the video Selfie are my favorite places to visit when I'm in New York. So I did one at Central Park. It's on a bench. That's the part that's on top. When I got the mic in my hand.
0: I saw
1: the second column. That's also in Central Park. It's a part of the park that's like by the, I don't know what you call it. What would you call it?
0: The Central Park pond.
1: Yeah.
0: Okay.
1: Yeah,
0: okay.
1: That's by the pond where you see all the
0: like little ducks, the water.
1: Ducks, yeah.
0: Yeah. Okay. I know what you're talking
1: and
0: about.
1: And the third shot, I'm at Tribeca by the Freedom Tower in that area. And that's one of my other favorite areas. And I wanted to sit in the areas that I usually sit in, and I wanted to create content outside in my favorite spots. So just know when the official audio comes out and the official video, I'm gonna have a whole bunch of different spots. That's like my favorite locations. So basically the video is just a bunch of my favorite places to go to be at peace. And that's what the song is called, Selfie, because I'm there by myself.
2: That's deep.
0: So give us and paint me as not only an audience member, but also a videographer, another music video that you've created, and let us know why these places are important to you. Because in Selfie, you know, we get two words if we kind of break it down, self and me.
1: Yes.
0: So we saw the self that you were at different locations that expressed me as an individual, which was Serenity. Yes. So do you have another music video that is at somewhere different or gives a different tone and energy that can let us more know who you are as Eastside Bob?
1: Let me see another video that describes who I am as Eastside Bob.
0: Yes, sir. And
1: okay, I have a video and a song called Supervillain. And the concept behind the video and song Supervillain is like this. Once again, I come from New Jersey. I was born in Orange, but I was moved to Newark, which is It's an area called the South Ward and the West Ward and places like that. That's where I was born and raised at.
0: Mm-hmm.
1: So after a while, I got tired of being bullied. Mm. And I turned to the person who was bullying the bullies.
0: Mm. Okay.
1: So now I'm walking around with button-ups on and ties and all that and skinny jeans and stuff like that. So you looking at me as if I'm some punk.
0: Yeah.
1: But at the end of the day, I would see people bullying people. So I'd be like, wait, I know how that feel. Let me show this bully how that feel to get bullied. That's when I realized most of the bullies are punks.
0: They really are.
1: Yeah.
0: I can tell you from experience. They really are. They really are.
1: Bullies are punks.
2: Yes.
1: So once I discovered that, I started bullying the bullies. And I started calling myself the supervillain. Because mind you, I might not look like I could do damage, but I was doing damage.
2: Mm-hmm.
1: So I made this song called Supervillain. And the video also Supervillain. So basically in the video, you see three different versions of me rapping at the same time.
0: Mm.
1: Those are all of my split personalities / alter egos all at once talking to each other. So I call it the supervillain. I'm basically breaking it down as if just because I don't look like you doesn't mean I'm capable of doing the same stuff that you're doing.
0: Yeah.
1: Basically, I'm telling you, don't judge me if you don't know me.
0: Exactly.
2: That's right.
1: Yeah.
0: That's powerful right there. Mm-hmm. That's powerful. And, you know, I'm going to give it off to our co-host, Smitty, from the Harlem City.
1: Mm-hmm.
0: Like, you know, it says it right in her name, you know, up our alley in her game. But, you know,
1: that was nice.
0: You know, I try my best. But,
1: nice.
0: Like, you know, I want to see just on seeing from our sister state, New Jersey, some of the experiences that our youth face and how being a community-centered person, you provide a place where healing could happen in our neighborhood. How does it feel to also see the different perspective of somebody standing up for themselves in that kind of way? Because that's kind of like a conversation that we were having earlier.
2: Yes, and it's very important. I mean, I'm listening to what it is that you're saying, and I have learned with, I say, a lot of the younger generation, I've learned to listen to the message and not the messenger.
0: Mm.
2: And that's where I feel a lot of people make a mistake, okay? Like I say, even a lot of older people, you know, oh, I don't like rap. I don't like hip-hop. But sometimes you need to listen to that.
1: Yes.
2: And I learned this, like, with Tupac. And I wasn't into it. And I would say to my daughters, I like what he's saying. And it's true. And we need more messages like that. Because I feel that's what's happening with a lot of our youth. They follow the wrong, you know, guide. Because a lot of them are being bullied.
1: Yes.
2: Believe it or not, I was bullied as a child. I mean,
1: it wasn't,
2: you know, the same time, but...
1: Oh, yeah. One more thing. I'm sorry if I keep on playing with this phone. I'm trying to turn this SOS mode off because I'm trying to send him an email. But I don't know. I don't know how to do it.
0: It's all right. You can always come back to studio another time. We have a couple more minutes before our next segment comes on, which is Thinking Healthy Thoughts. And one thing that I have to now segue from Smitty from the Harlem City's question, right, is how does it now feel and realize that for you as an artist, Eastside, that you gave a different perspective to somebody else who probably not only went through what you went through, but seeing how, okay, this option is validated because of your not only confidence, but success. How does that feel? Like you became not a mirror of the problem, but you became somebody who can show a different path. How does that feel?
1: All right, look, ask me one more time.
0: So, as an artist, and going through your personal journey, and you not only created a space for yourself so you can express yourself, you also became somebody who can show a different path.
1: Got you.
0: And as Smitty from the Harlem City has said, you then became a vision board before that, how does that impact you as a person, knowing that you now have impact?
1: I got you. Okay. At the end of the day, it feels good. And it feels good because through all the midst of everything that I've been through, I still was able to withhold my true identity. So that's one thing right there. That's like, for example, you got a lot of people who come from the area where me and my right hand man come from. Like they became and become a product of their environment, because it seemed like it's either you. Long term, you either get down or lay down, homie.
2: I like that.
1: Yeah,
2: get down and or lay down.
1: Yeah, that's how it is. Like, for example, you got a lot of people, and it's a lot of people who join gangs and things like that. That were nerds,
2: yes.
1: Or the ones who were getting bullied because they got tired of getting bullied.
0: Yeah.
1: Me, I held my identity and I went the other way. So me being able to go the other way, I see that it gave some people the mindset like, okay, you don't have to be like that or like this to be cool, or to fit in. Like, so yeah, If that makes sense, what I said,
2: it did.
1: Yeah,
2: mm-hmm.
1: And usually I don't take off my shades for nobody, but I feel comfortable with y'all.
2: I'm gonna take them off, right? I agree with you.
0: I guess now we could see the eyes behind the selfie.
1: Yeah, there you go. Nah, I feel as though that your eyes are the key to your soul. Like, say for example, you could have been crying your eyes out all day. Your eyes would be bloodshot red, but if you put shades on and do this, people gonna think you happy. So sometimes I put the shades on so I could be able to look in your eyes and read you while you're reading me.
2: Yes.
1: Yeah.
2: Yes.
1: Yeah.
2: I like that.
1: Yeah.
0: And as our time will wind down, we have a musical section that's for our audience. But I'll give you, let's see, we have about a good 2 minutes to speak anything that you have on mind before we play the Mad Villain itself. Not MF Doom, but Eastside Bop. I love me some MF Doom. Who is some of your inspiration? Like, who inspired you?
1: As far as in music, I don't listen to a lot of mainstream artists. You know, a lot of mainstream artists, they rap about stuff that I'm not trying to be a part of. Like I said, about using the B word, calling girls bees and guns and violence. That's girls twerking their butts. I don't listen to a lot of mainstream music. I listen to artists who can give me a perspective on, like, yo, wow, I could be like this and still get there without trying to sound like that.
2: Mm-hmm.
1: So one of my biggest inspirations that made me want to do music is a guy from the West Coast. His name is Westside Boogie.
2: Mm.
1: Like, he's an artist where he speaks about like his own imperfections, and he could put it on a song and be vulnerable. So he taught me how to be vulnerable on the song. Other than that, other inspirations, I also do like the little R&B thing here and there.
2: Mm-hmm.
1: But once again, I don't listen to mainstream R&B either.
2: Okay.
1: So when it comes to R&B, I listen to people like, let me give you one artist I listen to that's R&B female. This is a hard one, you heard me? I don't listen to a lot of music. I try to stay authentic to myself. So I try to stay away from too much music.
2: Mm-hmm.
1: But like I said, Westside Boogie as a rapper. And the R&B artist that I listen to, I think we're gonna have to come back to that question. At the moment, I can't say.
0: Well, we could come back to your artistry at another time when we invite you back inside studio, because we got to give time for the people to be able to hear what you got going on when it came to your music. So
1: I'm gonna
0: play a little bit of it on air before our next segment of Linda Mondesire, Thinky Healthy Thoughts. Come on, I want to say I thank you so much, Eastside,
1: for
0: just being here and just having this opportunity. It's been very nice having you, and I can't wait to have a full conversation with with you, but let us fully hear the Mad Villain himself on air. Come on, everybody. Don't go nowhere.
2: Yes.

it's that deep when you listening, got you zoning out. Thinking I might be your favorite rapper without a doubt. You know it too, but that ish should never come out your mouth. Cause haters think it's stick riding when your ish ain't out. Now you looking like how you knew that. Cause I'm one of the greatest and I always tend to do that. Put up your biggest artist, swear to God I'll make a move back. Cause look, I'm in my zone, what you talking about? This new crack is East, hitter.

0: And that was Eat Side Bop, Super Villain. I want to thank y'all so much for this segment of Harlem 411 and Beyond. The next thing coming up is Linda Mondesire with Thinking Healthy Thoughts. Shout out to everybody who took the time to listen. And we'll be sure we'll see you guys next month inside September. Don't stay right there. Don't go nowhere.
1: 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And I'm your host, Linda Mondesire. So today, I want to talk about some natural food remedies that I've found that might be helpful to you. They come from a variety of sources and are considered tidbits to help you along and work on being healthy no matter what your age. These are just a few that I've run into along the way, and as time goes by, I'm going to hit you up with some more. Just give a listen and see if your diet matches up to the foods that you're currently eating that's helpful to your preconceived conditions, or supplements that you might need to add to your diet. This is Thinking Healthy Thoughts, so if you have health issues, always check with your doctor first to make sure that you're not adding insult to injury to your body. Something considered healthy may not really be healthy for you. For example, I ate Himalayan salt that's considered a healthy food source and elevated my blood pressure. I also ate garlic at one time and I knew that it was going to reduce my high blood pressure, but it thinned out my blood at a time that I was about to have surgery and needed the clotting factor that was going to close my womb, and it couldn't. So it sent me to the hospital. So anyway, always check with your doctor. And with that said, here's some random healthy tidbits for you to chew on. Medical news today says that apple cider vinegar, garlic, ginger, manuka honey, horseradish, turmeric, oregano oil, and echinacea have antimicrobial and immune-supporting properties, which means they fight growth of bacteria, fungi, and viruses. So just remember that they're not proven to substitute for prescription antibiotics, but know that antibiotic resistance is becoming a growing concern, says Elf Healthcare. So more people are turning to nature for alternatives, and these natural remedies have been used for centuries, long before modern medicine, to fight infections. So go ahead and try them first, and if they don't work, you see your primary care doctor. Also stated in Medical News Today, Women's Health Magazine, and the American Diabetics Association, and they all state that there are certain non-starchy veggies that are low in carbohydrates that have an impact on blood sugar. They are spinach, broccoli, zucchini, Swiss chard, garlic, seaweed, bell pepper, celery, cinnamon, sweet potatoes, asparagus, mushrooms, and Brussels sprouts. Also keeping in with diabetes and blood sugar regulation, know that cinnamon can help lower fasting blood sugar, and it improves insulin sensitivity by mimicking insulin and slowing stomach emptying. Though this is not a primary treatment, it can make a huge difference for some if used properly. So just know that the type of cinnamon used for this issue is Ceylon cinnamon. Cassia cinnamon is the common cinnamon that we use normally. And this one can harm your liver if it's used in large doses. It contains high levels of cumarin that drains the liver stores of protective antioxidants. And it has no effect on helping diabetes. So if you want the lowering blood sugar effect, you've got to get the Ceylon cinnamon. Now, the regular cassia cinnamon found in our local supermarket can do other things, like act as an insect repellent, and it also kills many types of funguses, like foot fungus, and it also is an air freshener when the oil is put on a light bulb. It's a face wash when used with coconut oil, honey, and aloe vera, and this is also stated in Dr. Mark Hyman's book, Eat Your Medicine. And he also talks about other helpful hints like anti-cancer veggies, and they are cabbage, beets, spinach, broccoli, Brussels sprouts, cauliflower, leeks, kale, garlic, and onion. For hypertension or high blood pressure, you can use herbs like hawthorn berries, garlic, oil leaf, juniper berries, hibiscus flower, and juvayursi leaf. If you want to lose weight, then just drink lemon and water or vinegar and water. And here's some more information from Dr. Hyman's book talking about herbs from different parts of your body. And he says the herb ashwagandha improves brain function and increases memory. That turmeric increases blood circulation to the heart and is also anti-inflammatory. But you can't forget to add pepper because it boosts the power. Garlic lowers cholesterol and high blood pressure with its allicin, and peppermint is a decongestant, while ginger reduces gas and combats nausea. Fennel treats heartburn. Dandelion tea aids digestion and the detoxification process, and it also helps stimulate the flow of bile, which also aids the kidneys and the gallbladder and the liver, plus is a toxin remover. Now, parsley supports the kidneys, and ginger fights free radicals. Now, also according to Dr. Mark Hyman, there are five herbs that kill viruses and clears the lungs. Mullein, lungwort, and oregano within 15 minutes attacks respiratory viruses. Licorice loosens mucus and is an anti-inflammatory that fights sore throat. And rosemary has oleanolic acid that fights viruses. And aiding to this, Jerry Hickey of Invite Products, he's a well-known pharmacist who uses, he used to speak on various radio stations, and he now has a podcast. He says that green tea also fights viruses. Jerry Hickey also encourages food to calm your nerve, which is your electrical system. It controls your heart, memory, mind, breathing, sleep, emotions, digestion, and the way you think and react. In fact, just about everything, including your fight or flight mechanism called the parasympathetic nerve system, or simply stress levels, is affected. He encourages dark chocolate and blueberries that protect the nerve cells from inflammation, green tea that creates L-theanine, bananas that has amino acids and tryptophan, that's how you pronounce that, that's converted to serotonin, and chia seeds and avocados that have omega-3 fats to protect nerve cells. Now, food for your thyroid, which is an endocrine gland that releases hormones that control how fast your body metabolism uses energy. In other words, it's your body's thermostat. So go for Brazil nuts, seaweed, sea moss, spinach, or anything that gives you the minerals, magnesium, zinc, iron, kelp, or selenium. Now, Dr. Robert Thompson, a medical doctor, gives us food that fights inflammation. And inflammation is what tells you something is wrong with your body. It's the reason for pain. And just a note of importance, stress, it also causes inflammation. So eat broccoli, olive oil, blueberries, fish, nuts, kelp, pineapples because of the bromelain, sauerkraut, papaya, green tea, and tart cherries with it because it has a unique compound called anthocyanin that naturally mediates the inflammatory process. And this is written in the Life Extension magazine done in 2019. All right, that's going to do it for now. I hope something

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Whether it's a heat emergency, wildfire smoke affecting air quality, flooding, a winter storm, or another unexpected event, staying informed can help you make safer decisions for yourself and your family. 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

Pardon me, do you have change for a quarter? I gotta make a phone call. Thank you. Boy, I hope this woman don't take me through no changes today, because I had a hard day today, man. You know, let me see what's happening at the address before I go home.